from the voice of George Beverly Shea to the Oklahoma Baptist Festival Choir. It is well with my soul.

You have just heard a song that was born, brought into existence by a Chicago businessman back around the turn of the 1800s into the 1900s. And he had just been bankrupt by the Great Chicago Fire. And then not long after that, he and his wife had lost their four daughters in a tragic sinking on the Atlantic Ocean. And yet, he went to his stateroom, and I'm sure that God helped him write the lyrics to that song. It is well with my soul. So from that number, we go to God's Bible School in Cincinnati, Ohio, and what is called the Heaven Medley.

The Heaven Medley, as sung by a God's Bible School choir from Cincinnati, Ohio. Now, listeners, that medley and two more songs to follow are on today's program because just a few days ago, one of my former high school students from, well, several years ago, he called, and when I answered, he said, "Mr. Freeland, it's that time again," and each year along about this time, Tom will call, and he wants certain songs played as a birthday present to him. So, you heard the choir. Now, we listen to Mary Jane, "To Be Used of God."

from the voice of Mary Jane. We go to the third of those three numbers that Tom wanted as a birthday present. Listen to the festival choir and orchestra. Fairest, Lord Jesus.

from the Festival Choir and Orchestra to the Liberty Baptist College Chorale. Whatever it takes. I think I gave you the wrong title, but the song is great.

Well, I apologize for the wrong title. I wanted a song entitled by the same group, Whatever It Takes. And when I looked at my player, I saw that it wouldn't, for some reason, take it. So we made a quick change, and it turned out fine. Jesus is still the answer. Well, you have been listening to Sounds of Joy here on the VCY America Radio Network. Your host has been Dave Freeland, and I thank you for remembering to tune in and sharing your time with us.

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1: 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In fact, He's never saved a good person yet. 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And the reason you're not saved is because you just simply have not received.
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2: Repent. 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And repentance is the message for believers today. 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
2: Maya's husband, Ilmurad, was sharing the gospel in Turkmenistan. 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
3: God sent me to you to share the good news. 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He was happy. While he is in prison, special officers actually asked, "Can you save me?" "Not me is the Savior. Jesus is the Savior," he shared with them.
4: Jesus never promised his followers an easy path. In fact, he told his disciples that the world would hate them. He sent them out as sheep among wolves. 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
2: Welcome back to Voice of the Martyrs Radio. My name is Todd Nettleton. Today we're going to hear a conversation with Maya, a woman who serves the Lord in Turkmenistan. Now, on paper, the people of Turkmenistan have freedom of religion, but the Turkmen people are culturally Muslim, and communists and atheists have influenced the country, which was formerly part of the Soviet Union. All those things work together to make it very difficult to spread the gospel, as we're about to hear. I interviewed Maya on the road, but for her security, we're not going to hear her voice. We had Maya's answers translated, and then a Central Asian Christian re-recorded them. I asked Maya how she and Ilmurad met.
3: So we played volleyball together, and he said, "I was falling in love with you when we started playing volleyball together."
2: So Maya and Ilmurad got married, but life was very, very difficult.
3: We had a very terrible relationship, and he beat me. He didn't respect me, and we went through many bad situations in our marriage. So I worked hard, and I brought my money, my salary, and he just took it and used it for drugs. He sold many of my things. When we slept together at night, he would be shouting. He said, "Oh, I feel like something was pressing on me."
2: In his sleep?
3: When we were sleeping at night.
2: So he's like talking in his sleep.
3: Yeah.
2: Wow.
3: He was shouting. He told me it was demons or something else. So I was afraid and said, "I will go to sleep in another room in peace."
2: You would obviously say that you were Muslim, but were you devout? Did you pray 5 times a day, or kind of just because I am Turkmen, of course I am Muslim?
3: I never prayed 5 times. I never thought I was Muslim. I was an atheist, actually. I was a communist.
2: But things changed when one of Ilmurad's sisters had health trouble and moved to Belarus for treatment. In Belarus, this sister heard the gospel of Jesus Christ and came to faith in him. She shared the good news she had discovered with her family, and Ilmurad came to faith in Jesus along with many of his siblings. Maya had not come to faith in Christ herself, but she had a front row seat as God began to change her husband's life.
3: He at that time smoked drugs, hashish.
2: Marijuana.
3: And so after the prayer, he said, "No, I don't smoke anymore. I want to change my life."
2: Wow.
3: And many people from the city knew about how he was a bad guy, and he was a bandit. He liked to fight with people. He had many many bad experiences before. After King Jesus, he actually changed, and the people started asking, "What's happened, guys? Who helped you? You are a different guy now. What happened to you?" He said, "Jesus Christ changed me." And he started to evangelize to people, saying he died for all the nations. So all the cigarettes and wine and drugs he threw out in the garbage, and he said, "No, I want to change my life." He decided, he started reading the Bible, and he said, "I did many bad things, my wife, I'm sorry." He said, "I want to apologize, and I want to change my attitude towards you."
2: So when he first said these things, did you believe him or think he was pretending?
3: I didn't believe him.
2: So how long was it before you thought it was real?
3: In 1999, he received Jesus Christ and he stopped his old life. And then in 2005, I saw that after how many? 5 to 6 years, I started to trust him.
2: That it was real?
3: Yes, it took 6 years.
2: I hope that's an encouragement to anyone who is praying for an unbelieving spouse. It took 6 years for Maya to see how the Holy Spirit was transforming her husband. So I want to encourage you, don't give up praying. Don't give up asking the Lord to live through you as an example to reach your spouse. We're talking with Maya, a pastor's wife from Turkmenistan. She's been telling us how her husband went from being abusive and addicted to drugs to becoming a forgiven child of God. After a period of growing in his faith, God called him to share the hope that he'd been given. Maya remembers being at a church service where the leaders affirmed this calling.
3: He was crying. There was a leader, and he put his hand on him and anointed him.
2: Like to be a pastor? Like they ordained him to be a pastor?
3: Yeah, to be a pastor. They gave him a certificate after he made the choice.
2: So after he came to faith, did he have trouble with his family or trouble with the community?
3: No.
2: Because they were happy to see that he was a better person?
3: After he came to Jesus, the whole family saw how he started to change.
2: He's better.
3: Yeah, better. Everybody was happy.
2: So they were good.
3: Yeah, they are happy. After he came to Jesus, many of his friends died because they smoked different kinds of hashish, but it was a very bad strain. So that is why during the 1 year, many of his friends died.
2: Wow.
3: So the friends explained about Alusha and how he changed his ways because we have seen a problem. So his friends call him Batyushka. Batyushka, as an Orthodox church normally called a priest, actually, we say pastor. They say Batyushka. We are actually joking sometimes, so his friends called him Batyushka. His parents had a very high dream for him for many years, and he gave all people problems, so that is why they were all happy.
2: So basically the whole community was happy because he wasn't a bad guy anymore? He was nicer to everyone?
3: Yeah, exactly.
2: So Ilmurad and Maya started serving the Lord together. In 2006, Ilmurad traveled to Ukraine, and when he returned, he had to go through customs. Ilmurad was carrying a certificate stating his faith in Jesus. After seeing that certificate, officials began viewing him with suspicion.
3: From this time, actually, the police of the mayor's office started inviting them and asking them, "You don't have registration. Why are you sharing good news? Why are you evangelizing about Jesus?"
2: So the issue for them was registration. Like, you're not allowed to do this because you don't have the right documents, the right permission.
3: Not only this reason, but also you guys are Turkmen. Jesus is a Russian god. So why are you sharing about this one? You cannot be Turkmen and be a Christian. So how is that possible? So in 2007, from Tashuz, this is another region in Turkmenistan, we went to this place to evangelize, I and two sisters in the church, and my husband and I, and the two sisters in church went to this place and started to do ministry. But the KGB arrested us when we first entered. Then we returned to Ashgabat. And in Ashgabat, they took us to the police department for the whole day. They put us in some kind of room, like how they say camera.
2: Like interrogation?
3: Yes, interrogation room. So we had many fines and oppressions all the time. They said, "You have to stop ministry."
2: So when the police picked you up and took you to the police station, were you afraid or did you feel at peace or what was going on inside of you?
3: My husband said, "Don't worry, it's okay." But I'm an emotional lady, so I asked the police, "What's happening? Why? You have to answer." So I spoke this to the police department. "Did you commit a crime?"
2: So your husband was not intimidated at all, but you were nervous?
3: Yeah, I was nervous. All the time. They came like there were guests in a house. The mayor of the religion department, the KGB, and the police department. It was normal for them to visit a house and oppress us. In 2008, my father passed away. My father actually came to Jesus, and recently he has passed away. And then after this, I invited some brothers and sisters and said, "Can you come to my home?" Before this, my husband actually did ministry in a home with Christian believers. Then he left for another village, 170 kilometers from my hometown, and he had another ministry in another village. So we were at home, and so many officers, KGB, entered our home with shoes. In our culture,
2: people take off their shoes. It's very disrespectful.
3: Yeah. This is not a garbage place. You have to take off your shoes. They said, "We brought drugs with us. We will arrest you," they said. "Stop the Bible meetings. Take all the photos, pictures." So they started to interrogate us and said, "Now all of you guys go to prison." So they started to check all our things and find all the books and Bibles and literature and cassettes.
2: So at the time they came in, your husband had gone to the other village?
3: Yeah, yeah.
2: So he's not even there.
3: Yeah, I was with some sisters and drinking tea at home at that time. Then, after some time, they sent two ladies who work for the KGB. They came and said, "We want to be like members of the church. Can we participate in ministry?" Then after some time, these ladies prepared a letter and said many bad things about the church, about my husband. After they said that, they took my husband and they brought him and they opened the criminal case.
2: So the criminal case, what was the charge? Like what was the crime?
3: He took the money from the two ladies and didn't return it.
2: So it was stealing money that was the charge? Maybe like they gave some money as an offering to the church?
3: It is just fake.
2: It's interesting to me. It wasn't about religion. It was about money.
3: In the Constitution, we have religious freedom.
2: Religious freedom. So they're not going to charge him with a religious crime because of religious freedom.
3: So even though I want to meet my husband, I want to meet with the interrogator. But they said, "No, no, you can't." So after 6 months, I just saw my husband. He slept 15 days on cement in prison, and it was very cold. He was sick because of it.
2: How was his spirit? Was he discouraged?
3: After this imprisonment, when he entered, they have a boss inside. They ask him, "Who are you? Why do you come?" "God sent me to you to share the good news." So after he started sharing in prison, three people came to Jesus.
2: So he was never discouraged?
3: He was happy. While he is in prison, special officers actually asked, "Oh, are you a savior, guys? Can you save me?" "Not me as a savior. Jesus is a savior," he shared with them. Even though they didn't give him permission to take medicine because he was sick, they said, "No, no, you can't." So he was diabetic. So even though they said, "No, no," I found a Christian from the U.S. Embassy, and that guy actually helped me.
2: Because we also heard a story that there was somebody at the U.S. Embassy who helped facilitate some churches to be registered also. So I wonder if it was the same guy.
3: Yeah, probably, because I'm also in Kazakhstan. In some cases, the U.S. Embassy helps me and some United Nations organizations, sometimes human rights organizations, help me there too in some cases.
2: So how long was your husband in prison total?
3: 4 years, actually. He had to be in prison. But 1 year, 8 months, he was in prison. One of the guys who actually cleaned in this area said, "Elmorad, did you know many, many letters came in your name from different parts of the world in English?" But the administration of the prison said, "No, we don't have to give." Then all these letters were thrown out with the garbage.
2: Wow.
3: So I think it is like many Christians from different parts of the world sent him an encouraging letter or something like that.
2: So the prison never gave him the letters, but the cleaning guy told him that he had a lot of letters. Did he say how many?
3: Yeah, the prison administration said he's a political prisoner.
2: So he doesn't get any mail because he's classified as a political prisoner.
3: Because political, yeah. That is how for 6 months I couldn't visit my husband because he had a special designation as a political prisoner.
2: Oh my. So he was sentenced to 4 years in prison, but he served not quite 2 years.
3: Yeah, half of them.
2: Why did they release him early?
3: One of the brothers, a Christian brother, his name is Franchuk, he lives in England, and he prepared a letter to our president, and he also spoke to many people, encouraging other people to write to the president, and that is why they released him earlier than his time.
2: And the letters.
3: Yeah, and the letters. Because the president actually got a message, so we have in our home, our president forgives him, and that is why he has just 2 years in prison.
2: At this point in the conversation, I showed her, I actually pulled up on my iPad, prisoneralert.com, and showed her the entry for her husband. So this is the website, and it says 441 people emailed the government on behalf of your husband, and 1,621 letters were written off of the website.
3: We didn't see any of the letters. That guy who actually cleaned garbage for this prison, the administration garbage, he told El Murad, please don't tell.
2: Don't say anything.
3: Don't say anything. I actually threw away many, many letters that came for you. He had a very difficult time in prison. Sometimes the administration beat him a lot. They took special wooden baton and then his leg and his back, actually, he was beaten often. So after he returned, actually at home, he talked about these situations. Then after returning home, his health was actually in a terrible situation because he couldn't have any medicine and he worked too hard.
2: How hard was it for you while he was in prison and you knew how much he was suffering?
3: So many times I prayed to God and said, God, why is this happening in our lives? We have a desire to serve you. And what's happened? Even when we were parting through difficulty, we decided to be faithful to him. So I didn't understand why it happened with us. Sometimes I was discouraged. But then I said, oh, I promised God. So that is why I said, no, I have to surrender to him. So I couldn't sleep. I read the Psalms and I repeated again, read Psalms again.
2: How did the church come around and support you?
3: So I told all the church members, don't call me because our phone is listening. So I don't want you guys to also have trouble. That is why I just came to visit my home sometimes. But we tried not to meet more times. But anyway, the church actually encouraged me. People came and prayed for me.
2: So even though you told them not to come because it would make trouble, they still came?
3: Yeah, of course, because they know how we love them and they show us through their love. We even met at the airport and I said, don't call me just because it could be dangerous for you. But they said, oh, Sister Maya, come here.
2: Come on, come visit.
3: They came here and I gave them a hug. They didn't understand. I still wanted to show respect and love, but I said, we have to be clever and we have to follow some rules. Our country is a very close country. We invited many Christian mission workers and pastors, but they can't come because this is a close country. So there was one guy who visited us, but he passed the border. They arrested him and through Uzbekistan, they sent him back and he couldn't return again.
2: So when my coworker would call you, how much of an encouragement was that to you to know that people even outside of Turkmenistan were also praying for you?
3: I was surprised. I was encouraged because they didn't know me, they didn't know El Murad, but people who were outside of our country praying and caring about us, so it encouraged me.
2: Amen.
3: Yeah, when El Murad returned home, we actually said, thank you, God, for all the people who prayed and supported us. So it was very happy to hear about the support.
2: Amen.
3: They're in different parts of the world. We don't know them, but they are praying. And this touches my heart. I will never forget this.
2: Amen. You mentioned that in the middle of the night you would read Psalms. Were there other passages of Scripture that encouraged you through that time?
3: Isaiah 54:17. Would you read it?
2: Isaiah 54:17, no weapon formed against you will succeed, and you will refute any accusation raised against you in court. This is the heritage of the Lord's servants, and their vindication is from me. This is the Lord's declaration.
3: All day, actually, I would proclaim these words. This is my favorite verse.
2: All day long.
3: Yeah. In many different parts of the Bible, actually, I wrote everything is like close in our situation, and I would read it again and again and proclaim it.
2: So when your husband came home from prison, did he continue in ministry, or was it too hard because of his health and because of how closely the authorities were watching him?
3: After returning, he had to sometimes go to the medical office for some health problems. Then he continued the ministry. It's impossible without ministry.
2: He could not stop.
3: Oh, yes, he didn't stop.
2: Wow.
3: My husband was very faithful. He wanted to renew his passport, and they said, no, we aren't going to give you Turkmen a passport anymore.
2: They wouldn't let him leave.
3: Yeah, so then I took him, and I went to the head of the police department at the republic level.
2: Wow.
3: We had a meeting about this guy, a Christian leader, and we wanted to meet with him in Tashkent, but Uzbekistan's authorities didn't want to issue him a passport, so I went and fought with them. Then they gave it to him.
2: They finally gave him a passport?
3: They gave him a passport, and then we visited Tashkent, Uzbekistan. We had a conference, some meetings, so that guy actually, he was very gentle, and he trusted everybody. He was very gentle. Yeah. Also, after the release, he had some problems with the police. They stopped him and took the documentation papers and car papers and driver's license like the association.
2: So the police still harassed him right up until the end?
3: Yeah, very much.
2: How long ago did he pass away?
3: 2024. On the 11th of April, he passed away.
2: April of 24. So what is your life and your ministry like today?
3: So in the Turkmen culture, if the husband passes away, the wife cannot work with the man. So that is why I'm working with women. Now we have a group of women, and I'm continuing that.
2: Women's ministry.
3: Exactly. Culturally, actually, if you don't have a husband, it is like...
2: You can only work with other women.
3: Yeah. So sometimes in our village, we come to women. Imagine if a man came to a woman's house.
2: That would be bad.
3: It's bad. We could have trouble.
2: So I want you to talk to the people who wrote letters to your husband in prison. What would you say to them if you could talk to them right now?
3: I'm so appreciative that you didn't forget us when we had trouble, a difficult situation. So I am so glad and I'm happy for your support.
2: Amen.
3: I want to say hello to these people, even though I didn't know them and they didn't know me. Thank you so much for the support and the prayers. It was amazing support.
2: Amen. You are part of our family, so of course we will pray. Of course we will support you. How can the people we are connected to, American Christians, pray specifically for you during this season of your life?
3: Would you pray for my health? Because when my husband passed away, I had a problem with my blood pressure. Twice. I was in the hospital, so I have problems with my health right now. At least once a year, I was told I have to be in the hospital. Pray for the stress. It is actually my body and my blood pressure. Everything has changed. I have to pass my medical exams.
2: Well, I want you to know that we honor your sacrifice and we honor the memory of your husband.
3: Amen. Thank you.
2: We've been listening this week on VOM Radio to a conversation I conducted with Maya. Her husband, Ilmurad, was jailed in Turkmenistan because of his faith in Jesus and his Christian ministry. Since being released from prison, Ilmurad has passed away. Today, Maya is continuing to serve women in that country. During that interview, we heard how the Lord used a website called PrisonerAlert.com to encourage Maya's husband while he was in prison. Now, that encouragement arrived in kind of a strange way. Ilmurad was never allowed to see the letters that Christians had written to him, but he heard about them, and it encouraged him. And we have good reason to think those letters also sped up his release from prison. You can affect the life of a prisoner just like that when you go to PrisonerAlert.com. When you visit the site, you can read about fellow brothers and sisters who are in prison for their faith. That will help you to pray for them. And you'll also see instructions on how to write a letter. You actually compose your letter right on the website. You print it out in the language of the prisoner. It's got all of the postage information you need, the address for the prison. Your letter could make a big difference by encouraging a brother or a sister who's in prison right now. And your letter communicates to the authorities as well. Hey, the world is watching this case. The world knows that you're holding this person prisoner. We care. He's important to us. These letters could affect the way that prisoner is treated and could even encourage their release. If you don't believe me, go in the archives at vomradio.net and listen to the testimony of Dmitry Shestakov. Listen to what he says about the difference that the letters made when they arrived for him in another Central Asian prison. Again, that website, prisoneralert.com. I hope you'll send a letter before this week is over to a Christian in prison somewhere in the world. 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

0: Laughter, the audible expression of joy, mirth, happiness. Listen to the laughter of the people. Girls giggling about the boy. The strong laughter of a strong man. The tinkling laughter of women. The laughter of the aged. The collective laughter of a crowd. And perhaps most beautiful of all, the laughter of a child. Today's story is the story of a boy, a young boy, a boy who could no longer smile. Transcribed from Greenville, South Carolina, Bob Jones University presents Miracles. He was slim and wiry, and he huddled in the middle of the big hospital bed. He waited quietly, pretending to be asleep, and listened to the grown-up voices around him. There was Mom and Dad and the doctor.
1: Now, Jane, that's not going to help.
2: He's fortunate, and so are you. It was a near miss. You might have lost him.
3: But his face. Oh, Jim, I don't think I can bear it.
2: Come along now. You can come back and visit him again tomorrow.
0: He lay quietly until he heard the voices fade and the steps dwindle.
4: I've got to see. I've got to know what she meant. My face.
0: He pulled the tangle of sheets from his legs and sat up. The sudden movement sent a wave of weakness through his body, and he grabbed the hard white painted iron of the hospital bed and held on for support.
4: Boy, I'm dizzy. That's better now. Now if I can just stand up.
0: Like a farm boy in early spring testing the swimming stream, his toes reached for the slick coolness of the tile floor. He held tight to the bed and reached for the dresser. The flowers were there. The huge container of bright spring flowers smiled at him brightly.
4: If I can pull myself up.
0: He pulled his body taut, and just above the bright faces of daffodils on the dresser appeared another face.
4: It's my face, okay? There's no scar. From what Mom said, I thought, well, it doesn't matter what I thought. Boy, I'm pale. Look like a ghost. Boy, if the guys could see me now.
0: He started to smile. Then the horror of it dawned on him. One side of his face remained frozen and mask-like. He took a deep breath and tried again. With effort, one side of his face showed a flicker of a smile. But the other side remained a frozen mask of flesh.
4: I can't smile. I can't. You stupid, bright, smiling flower faces, stop smiling at me. I hate you.

0: He thrust himself back on his bed. He didn't care if he fell. He didn't care if he hurt himself. It was true. He lay in the bed almost a week now. He'd try not to let the thought get hold of him. But when you're just approaching the threshold of your teen years, you can't ignore things like you could when you were a kid. He remembered now.
1: Oh, you don't need a mirror. I'll comb your hair for you.
2: Why, son, you'll be up and around in no time and as good as, well, practically as good as new. You're a lucky boy to be alive.
3: Oh.
4: You'll be running and jumping as good as new in a week.
5: But I won't be smiling.

0: But when he was back in school and Mrs. Macon told the joke in English class and the class was laughing, he laughed too.
1: Well, what's the matter? Why'd you stop laughing? Why'd you look at me? So I forgot and laughed too. I guess it does look pretty awful. Half a face smiling and the other half dead. Well, don't worry. I won't disgust you anymore. I'll never smile again.
0: And he didn't. He never allowed himself to laugh again.

0: He withdrew himself from his home, his family, his schoolmates. He walked home from school alone, his eyes watching his own footsteps. He didn't even notice the old lady.
1: Oh, oh my, all of my groceries all over the sidewalk. Well, young man, aren't you going to help a lady in distress?
2: Yes'm. I'm sorry, ma'am. I guess I wasn't looking where I was going, or minding my manners.
1: Well, I just live in the big house right here.
2: I'll help get the things back in the bags.
1: There now. Let's take them up on the porch.
2: What's that smell?
1: Wisteria. See, it makes me a fragrant purple curtain, and I can sit on my porch and see all that goes by. That rocker is soft, and the porch is cool, and you sit right there.
2: It's pretty here. Cool. Like another world. Boy, this big old house all gray and no paint, but it looks good somehow.
1: There now, cold milk and crisp sugar cookies.
2: I never saw such a fat raisin. They're good.
1: I used to live here a long time ago, but the house has been empty for a number of years. The old house and I are sort of alike now. We need each other. You're Jeff Bates, aren't you?
2: Yeah. I'm Jeffrey Bates. I've got to go now.
1: I'm glad to meet you, Jeffrey Bates. Stop by again. I'm always here when school is out. I like to watch the young people, and when they've gone, it's my reading time.
2: I never saw such a big book.
1: It's the family Bible. I like to read from it. It has large prints and lovely pictures, see?
2: Oh.
1: And many memories. Those names listed in ink were people I loved and laughed with. And if you'll have the truth of it, Jeffrey Bates, I'm a lonely old woman, and this book is my best friend.
2: I understand.
1: What's the matter?
2: I forgot. I didn't mean to. I promised I never would again. I know it looks hideous when I smile.
1: Jeffrey Bates, I don't think I've ever seen a boy with nicer eyes than yours.
0: She didn't look up from the old Bible again, and as he walked down the sidewalk, Jeffrey noticed that if one looked closely, you could see her through the wisteria blossoms. He walked past the house slowly the next day, and the next. The third day...
1: Jeffrey Bates, why are you walking alone?
2: Because I don't like people very much, and...
1: I'm sorry for you.
2: I used to. Before the accident, I used to smile and laugh a lot. People liked me. Mom said I had a nice smile. But now, I haven't got a smile.
1: Oh, Jeffrey, it doesn't matter if the face has a smile as long as the heart has one.
2: Heart? How can a heart have a smile?
1: Now, look at me. Am I smiling?
2: Well, sure you are, but... No, wait a minute. Not with your mouth, but your eyes and...
1: The heart gets a smile from the one who came to fix up all the problems of the heart. He's my best friend, you know.
2: You said the book was your best friend.
1: Well, really, that book is a letter from my best friend.
2: Ma'am?
1: Jeffrey, there are a lot of people who have smiles on their faces and have none in their hearts. My friend Jesus Christ came to give folks a heart smile.
2: I'd sure like to have a smile of some kind.
1: Verily, verily, I say unto you, he that heareth my word and believeth on him that sent me hath everlasting life, and shall not come into condemnation, but is passed from death unto life. Knowing that all of your sins are forgiven ought to do it.
2: Sins? I never thought much about sins. I was thinking that...
1: That it was God who let you down. in letting you suffer an accident that disfigured your face.
2: I was running through the yard, and I didn't notice the power line had fallen, and I brushed against the broken ends of the live wire. I guess you're right. I guess I have been thinking God let me down.
1: It's the other way around.
2: How's
1: We've
2: that?
1: All let him down.
2: How's that?
1: We're all sinners. All sinners are doomed to hell, that place of fire and sorrow, and there'll be no smiles at all there, not even in the heart.
2: Well, I guess it's not so bad. Not smiling with your face, I mean, if you have the smile in your heart.
1: Oh, not half as bad. If it's in your heart, it'll come out in your speech, in your eyes, in your daily walk.

0: They knelt together by the old rocker, their folded hands touched over the worn pages of the old Bible.
1: Hi, Mom. Hi, Dad. Boy, am I hungry. Call me when it's ready. Hey, Mom, do you know where my ball and glove is?
2: Honey, did you... No, it couldn't have been. I only thought...
3: Oh, but I saw it, too. The smile's back. Oh, not on his lips, maybe.
2: But it's there, in the heart.
0: Doris Harris and Tom Wallace appeared as the old lady and the boy. Also in the cast were Velma Eubanks and Dick Rupp. Music and sound effects were handled by Jim Martin and Corbin Tabler. Rod Helder was recording engineer. Today's script was written by Doris Harris and directed for radio by Laura Pratt. This is Dave.

A Treasury of Great Hymns. The late Dr. Al Smith dedicated his life to communicating the gospel through traditional hymns and gospel songs. Today, by recording, we'll hear his account of Living for Jesus, written by the man who also gave us Great is Thy Faithfulness. 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

0: This is Charles Kelsch. Today, from our Treasury of Great Hymns archives, we're going to listen to an interview I had with the late Dr. Al Smith. Dr. Smith, it seems the song Living for Jesus has a much-needed message for today's young people.
1: Yes, it certainly does, and for older people, too. Mm-hmm. You know, sometimes some folks get along the way and they think, well, we've served the Lord long enough. I think he'll kind of wink at us now. He's not even knowing we're around, but he does. But this particular song, very interesting. It was written for another set of words. C. Harold Loudon, who I knew very well, I had first come to know him. He wrote a song, Christ is Not a Disappointment. Mm-hmm. Beautiful duet. I remember this. He was a real musician. And of the early Methodist camp meeting, he and C. Austin Miles and T.O. Chisholm and some of these men, and William Runyon. And he wrote this for a special young people's program. So it's appropriate that it would be a young people's message needed today. Mm-hmm. And he wrote the song, and after the program, so many people came up and said, Mr. Loudon, that was a beautiful program. And that one duet particularly that you had in there was simply beautiful with a harmony. Oh, my. You know, you ought to have words that would not only be appropriate for one occasion, but somehow if we had words that could be sung all the time. And he thanked the folks for their compliments, and he filed the song away. About a year or so later, he was going through the filing cabinet and figuring he'd like to maybe find a few songs and put out a book. And he remembered this song. He thought, I'll get it out and take a look at it. And he looked at it and saw, sure enough, it certainly is limited mm-hmm. with this set of words. So he took the melody and sent it to a man by the name of Tom Chisholm. Now, Mr. Chisholm is a man that wrote Great Is Thy Faithfulness and Oh, To Be Like Thee, a wonderful man. And so Brother Loudon sent it to him and said, Brother Chisholm, I think this song should say something about living for Jesus. Do you think you could write words for my song? Immediately, Brother Chisholm wrote back. He said, you know, I feel I can't do it. He said, I've never felt this way. But he said, I just don't know how I can do it and fit it in with your melody. But Brother Loudon was persistent. He wrote back and he said, the Lord seems to have told me you're the man to do it. So Brother Chisholm said, well, I'll try it. And he said, Brother Chisholm later on said, I prayed and I said, now, Lord, this is something I've never done before, writing words for a music that already exists. Now, you'll have to help me. And he said, you know, the words began to form, and pretty soon I was writing a story of dedication to the Lord. And then I kind of made the chorus a prayer, and he said it just seemed to fit together. He said, I sent it off really with questions, as saying, well, I don't know if I did justice or not. But he said, soon letters began to come in. They would be sent to Brother Loudon, and he'd forward them to me, saying, Mr. Chisholm, we've never met you, but we're 17 years old, or we're a group in our early teens. We want to tell you what your song, Living for Jesus, means to us. Mm. And so it's very interesting, isn't it? Here was a melody written first for another occasion, but then it's revived. And a man with the caliber of spiritual insight that Mr. Chisholm had would write the words and first refuse to write them. I think perhaps Satan thought, I'm not going to let him write these words. They're going to bless too many young people. But aren't they wonderful words, you know? Living for Jesus, a life that is true. Striving to please him in all that I do. Yielding allegiance, glad-hearted and free. This is a pathway of blessing for me. And I love this last stanza, brother. Living for Jesus through earth's little while. You see, the Bible tells us our life is but a vapor. Mm-hmm.

0: And then something of value, a lot of money, no, my dearest treasure, the light of his smile. Seeking the lost ones, he died to redeem, bringing the weary to find rest in him. And then the chorus, O Jesus, Lord and Savior, I give myself to thee, for thou in thine atonement didst give thyself for me. I own no other master. My heart shall be thy throne, my life I give henceforth to live, O Christ, for thee alone.
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0: are in news. I'm Mary Rose. The U.S. has responded to a drone attack in the Strait of Hormuz as Iran violates the ceasefire.
1: U.S. Central Command says the targets were missile and drone locations and coastal radar sites in Iran. President Trump blamed Iran for a drone strike on a ship in the Strait of Hormuz, saying it violated the ceasefire. Before the strikes, the president was asked if Iran would face consequences.
2: We didn't miss it. Nobody saw it coming. And it hit a ship and did some damage. But you can't do that stuff.
1: Arsenio Dominguez with the International Maritime Organization says ships have been in contact with Iran about using the strait. But in this case,
3: what I can confirm to you is that it was not contacting the authorities in Oman in order to transit following the evacuation framework.
1: Ed Donahue, Washington.
0: Officials in Venezuela raised the death to at least 1,400 people after Wednesday's massive twin earthquakes. Search and rescue teams from the U.S. and other nations are working to find victims of this week's devastating earthquakes that struck about 100 miles west of the capital of Caracas. Tens of thousands are still missing, with thousands of others injured. SRN News and other parent company, Salem Media, are partnering with Christian nonprofit Food for the Poor to rush emergency aid to victims of this tragedy. Listeners wanting to help can find an online banner at the top of our website at srnnews.com. In an AP interview, Amir Raz, an Israeli citizen visiting Metula, says the Israel army needs to stay in southern Lebanon.
4: I'm skeptical that Hezbollah will be disarmed. And we should keep it as long as we need to keep it, or maybe as long as we will be allowed to keep it.
0: This is SRN News. The Pew Research Center is out with its latest study on global religious freedom.
5: The news is not particularly good. On the one hand, the number of nations where the government persecutes religious people at a high level dropped in 2023 from 59 to 58. However, the number of countries where social hostility toward people of faith is high went up from 45 to 55. Pew says, quote, among the reasons for the spike are increases in the harassment of religious minorities and worldwide reverberations from the Hamas attack on Israel. Michael Harrington reporting.
0: The states are choosing sides on transgenderism. Sex change operations on children remain legal in 23 states, with shield laws that protect against persecution elsewhere. Some 27 states have enacted laws restricting or banning such procedures on kids. However, President Trump's vow to pull federal funding from healthcare systems which perform sex change surgeries has succeeded in curbing that. This is SRN News.
6: 1 John chapter 2 and verse 15. 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
1: The only reason that you're not saved is not because you're not good enough, because God knows that. 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In fact, He's never saved a good person yet. 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And the reason you're not saved is because you just simply have not received.
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2: Don't you love the old songs of the faith? I like to call them musical memories. I'm Martha Garvin. You will never know how much I appreciate VCY America and the privilege they've given me to share the older gospel songs with you. You have written to me and told me that you're grateful also. My prayer is that God will continue to bless VCY America. I'm Martha Reed Garvin. I'll see you Sunday evening.
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And welcome to the program where we delve into the music of the past and bring forward, yes, even LP records and little recordings that we found along the way. But hope that you enjoy the songs today. Let's start with a patriotic number, which we kind of put together here some time back in Alpha Studio. It's a song that has a prayer. God bless America.

God bless America and God speak to America. And the question is, America listening when God speaks?

this is the time I must sing. You know, the Bible speaks about music, talks about he has put a new song in my heart, on my lips. A new song that comes from a heart that's been made new. And this is the time we must sing. You know, we had a lot of fun up at camp, and every week we have what's called Talent Night. And the kids who are either taking piano lessons or play some kind of an instrument, maybe a guitar or a violin, or just simply got up and sang a song, or a group of kids got up and sang a song, but they use their talent to honor the Lord Jesus. And there's so many avenues and instruments available these days for boys and girls to be involved with. And I thank the Lord for parents who, yes, in our young age, put us on the piano bench at age 5 or 4, I think it was, and gave us an appreciation. Mom played the violin and Dad played the accordion and clarinet and even had a trumpet. And I ended up playing a trombone and a clarinet in my school days and ended up with an accordion. But the influence of music in a family. We used to have our own concert. We didn't have television. But we would get together at night, and Mom would play a song on her violin. Dad would accompany her on one of the instruments, and just to make music. With the new instruments that are out now, you can literally create the sounds of many instruments. And I've got a little cut set up here that I was fooling around in the studio one day and wanting to see how many instruments I could put together on this little CD. And the instruments obviously have a sound that sounds like somebody playing the guitar and some of the other sounds that are unique. But this is all done on a keyboard. And a keyboard right here, one floor below us here in Alpha Studio. But I would encourage, and parents, encourage your kids to develop a musical talent. It's one of those things that will carry with you for years and years and years. I know sometimes coming in off the road, it's after spending hours on the road, sometimes it's good just sit down at the keyboard and unwind. But music is a gift from God. And here's a little song that I think you'll enjoy. In fact, it was put together. It's almost like a Christmas song, Go Tell It on the Mountain. And it ended up sounding like, well, here it is.

Some years back at Winona Lake, Indiana, it was always a joy to go there with the teenagers from Milwaukee Youth for Christ. And it was a unique place. The Billy Sunday Tabernacle would seat nigh close to 5,000 people under one roof. And it was sawdust floor and wood plank benches. And when you heard 5,000 kids singing, it was something else. But many times people of musical ministry

Suzanne Johnson, and a beautiful song there. And the kids loved her singing as they would, she'd come to the end of a song. It literally, you'd see kids in the audience just deeply moved. I want to say thank you to a dear pastor who has loaned us some of his cassettes in order to play them. Of course, I don't have a cassette player that

that is trustworthy in this studio, but he loaned us cassettes of, in fact, this one cassette is gospel songs played by mountain instruments. And I thought it was kind of neat because, well, here's a song, Count Your Many Blessings. And if you're into, let's see, mountain instruments of one kind or another, I think you'll find this a happy sound here, about 1 minute and 55 seconds, called Count Your Many Blessings.

0: Well, there you have it. Counting your blessings in mountain areas, and a neat little song. Wrapping things up here today is a song by the Life Action Singers, which speaks for itself.
1: I wish I could have been one of the little children that played around his feet in the marketplace. I wish I could have been the water that he turned to new wine. I wish I could have been the blind eyes that he caused to see, or the deaf ears that he opened for the very first time. I wish I could have been the little boy's lunch that he blessed, broke, and fed multitudes. I wish I could have been the tempestuous waves of the sea that he calmed with three small words: peace, be still. I wish I could have been the whip that he used to drive the money changers from the temple. I wish I could have been the 30 pieces of silver that bought his life. I wish I could have been the tiny little flowers that caught his tears as he prayed in the garden, all alone. I wish I could have been the long, long road that led to the cross, or even the cross itself. I wish I could have been any of these. You ask me why? I'll tell you. Because I was the nail.

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Thanks for joining us on Homespun Harmony.

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1: As you know, America is at a crisis point in her history. Surely, most agree that America is certainly too young to die. Although much of the truth that we cherish has been compromised by court decisions and liberal attitudes, and while immoral behavior has been normalized, the principles upon which America was built are worth saving. Those were words written in 1980. Words written on a recording project from the Life Action Singers titled America, You're Too Young to Die. On Friday, July the 3rd, Crosstalk will revisit this recording project to remember its inspiration and its challenge. America, You're Too Young to Die. Airing Friday, July the 3rd, 3 p.m. Eastern, 2 p.m. Central on the VCY America Radio Network.
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Well, greetings, everybody, and welcome to Inspiration Time. What a joy to be able to greet you today. It's a wonderful day the Lord has made, and we're delighted in it, and that's what the Word tells us to do. Welcome to Inspiration Time today, and we hope for these next few minutes you'll enjoy some wonderful songs that all of you folks have requested and we've got on the program today. Let me read this letter. I should have read this one been on the program when the quartet was with me. Please send me the red songbook that you sing out of on your broadcast. And let me see. I've got 5 copies of that red book. And I think James Blackwood told me that he had 1 copy of that. So that means that in the United States of America, there are 6 copies left of that songbook, and that's all there is. And they're out of print and have been for many, many years. Because that we edited that book, and it was produced in 1947. And so they're all out. But we're delighted to hear from these folks. I wrote to the individual to tell them there was no such things. We have the quartet uses Radio Favorites number 1, Radio Favorites number 2, and Radio Favorites number 3, and there's not any of those left. Well, anyway, we're delighted that you are with us today. And let me get over here at the piano and start singing some songs that you have requested. I used this song once by a request, and lo and behold, here came a whole bunch of requests for this song, and I'm glad to be able to try to put it on the program again today.

tossing me like a ship upon the sea. 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

Thou who never lost a battle, stand by me. Hope you folks enjoyed that. Got several requests for that song, and I am just so glad for the requests that come, and we're always glad to be able to put on the program songs that you enjoy. Now, listen to this one. Dottie Rambo and Jimmy Davis. Jimmy Davis was the governor of the state of Louisiana for a number of years, and he's written some very wonderful gospel songs, and so has Dottie Rambo, and they teamed up, the two of them, to write this song. They wrote the words and the music together, and Dottie Rambo and Jimmy Davis writing this, copyrighted back about 1969 or 1970, something like that. And we hope today that you will enjoy Sheltered in the Arms of God.

sheltered in the arms of God. Well, that's a great, great thought. And those folks wrote a very, very beautiful song, and I am glad to put it on the program today. Now, here's a song that is a homemade song, homemade because I wrote it. And we've got requests for this song. In fact, one family wrote and said, "Will you please put this song on one of your programs, because we want to record it." And I'm going to sing for you this song that I wrote back in 1959. I wrote this song. I wrote the music to it. Jack Schuller wrote the words, and I trust today that it'll be a blessing to you. The Man with a Nail in His Hand.

0: the man with the nail in his hand. I trust that songs that you hear and will listen to will always point you to Calvary, to the cross. Paul said, I'll glory. I want glory in anything I've done. I want glory in anything I've been, but I'll glory in the cross of Jesus Christ. Oh, what a testimony. And Paul said that many, many years ago, and it's still true today. Hey, come in. Hi, guys, I'm glad to see you today.
1: Anybody home?
0: No, just us chickens.
1: How you doing today?
0: Well, I'm trying to find songs, and I didn't know I wrote all these requests down in so many songs on one program. books. And I'm
1: so
0: looking
1: you got books
0: for,
1: everywhere.
0: Yeah, I got books everywhere, and I'm looking for every direction that I can.
1: And then I leave my stuff at your place, too, right? Tony leaves his stuff at your place.
2: I got my stuff here.
1: We got mail piled up. We got all kind of stuff happening.
0: Oh, yeah. We got this piano where they can't see the piano. they see what all we got. That's the whole story.
1: Well, you know, that's one of the nice things about playing a piano. See, you can't stack stuff on a saxophone. It's hard to.
3: You got to ask him for a bigger piano next time.
1: Yeah, you need a longer piano so you can stack more stuff.
0: Now, what do you suppose foot piano this is?
1: 5?
3: 5'7"?
0: I don't know. Could be. What's the largest? 9?
3: 9.
0: That's the largest than 8?
3: That's a grand.
0: How come somebody don't come up with the idea? You know, they'll take these Lincoln automobiles and they
3: stretch them.
0: I wonder why somebody hadn't thought of that for a piano. You know, saw it in two and stretch it and then put the strings from here to yon, you know.
1: I'll bet you one of your listeners knows the answer to that question. Somebody's going to write you and say,
0: you'd ruin the soundboard.
1: You can't get it through the door. They don't make strings that big. Now, somebody will have an answer to that question.
0: Yes, sir, I bet you. Well, anyway, hey, what's your book you got there now?
1: Tony and I thought maybe we'd run through the song Joy Unspeakable.
0: Joy Unspeakable and Full of Glory?
1: Yes, in the key of B-flat for you.
0: B-flat, 2 flats. Okay, I can do that. And
1: He can play it in any key, so his biggest question isn't whether he can play the song, it's just what key am I playing it in?
0: Now what's your key? If my mine key. Is B flat.
1: I'm a major sixth above you, so I'm in G. Yeah,
0: G.
1: And Tony's, what are you playing?
3: I'm in C.
1: He's playing a B flat instrument, so he's in the key of C.
0: Yeah, you slimmed down, didn't you?
3: Yeah.
1: Well, he had a big...
3: That's what happens when you let the wife wash things.
1: Yeah. He told her not to dry it. Don't put it in the dryer, but, you know. Just kidding, Cindy. Just kidding.
0: Out it came. Okay, Joy Unspeakable.

0: Oh, that worked all right. That's good.
1: We took that at a good tempo, I think.
2: Yeah.
0: Yeah.
2: That's one of them happy ones.
1: You know, the range of this music is just not... I used to be able to read it at this distance. It like used to be right. But now it really needs to be right about here to see it.
0: Yeah.
1: But if I wear when I put my glasses on, it has to be like way back there. So it's not the perfect...
3: We need a bigger piano here for me to get my music adjusted.
2: That's what I said. Right.
0: And I got a poem that I read, and it talks about my teeth are my own. I've got the receipt, and with my glasses, I identify all the people I meet. And then houses that they're building today are so high they take your breath all away. And the steep and the streets are steeper than they were a couple of years ago. That may be the reason why I'm walking so slow. And when I stoop down to get something off the floor, I just got one question. Is there anything else I got to do while I'm down here?
3: That's the definition of getting older. When you stoop down and pick something up, do you ask the question, is there anything else
0: right,
3: I need to do
0: right.
3: while I'm
0: hey,
3: down here?
0: Let's do this. What was we doing a while ago in E-flat? My key was
3: this is
0: E-flat.
3: Holy Ground.
0: Oh, yeah.
3: This is a good one for everybody to sing along with.

0: Oh, that's pretty.
1: I guess we just decided to sing on that one instead of the play.
0: That's all right. That's pretty.
1: That's a pretty one, and it's
0: yep.
1: It's a good one for everybody. To just
0: everybody
1: sing.
0: Can sing along.
1: Folks were singing with us in that one.
0: Yeah, right. And of course, taken from Moses standing on holy ground, and God said to him, when he spoke to him out of the burning bush, he said, take your shoes off because you're standing on holy ground.
1: Right. It wasn't in a tabernacle. It wasn't in a designated place. It was just because the Lord was present there. That's what made the place holy.
0: And I'm so confident that in many times we take the Lord for granted, and there's not the fear of the Lord. You see, the scriptures are full, starting way back in the Old Testament. The fear of the Lord is the beginning of wisdom. That's in Proverbs.
2: That's right.
0: So, and over, you're going to see that. And the word fear is not that we're afraid of God.
1: Not trembling. Not a trembling fear.
0: No. It is the awe.
2: Awe fear, right.
0: Of who God is, what he really is. And what the Lord is to us, that's the difference.
1: Right. Sometimes we would show more respect to a dignitary or a famous person than we do when we know we're in the presence of the Lord in church or whatever. And we need to maybe think about that sometimes.
0: Yeah. I read an article just a few weeks ago, and the writer that was writing this, it was not derogatory. I mean, it's not the fact that one was so right and the other one was so wrong, if you understand what I mean.
2: Mm-hmm.
0: But he was talking about two presidents of the United States of America. And one of those presidents would go into the Oval Office with just his socks on, shorts on, maybe ready to go out and play tennis or something, you know. Another president would never enter into that Oval Office without his coat and tie on.
1: Just out of respect.
0: Yeah.
1: His idea of respect in the office.
2: Uh-huh. Right.
0: The office that great men of past had occupied, and he felt like, personally, and you see, just to play it like this, there's nothing exactly sacred about this place right here that we are at this moment. It's not. But what we say, where the Lord is, his presence is, it's holy ground.
2: That's right.
0: And I thought that was interesting that writer he knew that and had written that about those two presidents.
1: Yeah. I don't think I'd heard that.
0: Yeah, I think that shares the same, and not that there's anything. Now, today, Ray, you ought to have had a coat on. That's not so.
2: Right.
0: It is not that fact. It's what the writer was trying to say was that there was an individual who had respect in a real and special way.
1: Right. That's good.
0: Yep.
1: Well, it's a beautiful song.
0: Well, thank
1: you,
0: guys.
1: We thank the folks for joining with us.
0: Oh,
1: yes.
0: Yeah.
1: I think I could almost hear them from here today with us.
0: I think that's so.
1: Well,
0: that's
1: Tony good. And I are going to go ahead and take off.
0: Okay.
1: Thanks again for letting us and pop in on you. Lord bless you and Lord bless all the folks real good.
0: Well, we'll see you again.
1: All right.
0: Thank
1: Bye-bye.
0: You. Bye. Oh, great. Boy, that was great. That was great. Well, I got to sing this song that the folks had requested, and J.M. Henson wrote this song, I'll Live in Glory By and By.

Well, the old clock says it's time for us to get out here today because other folks got to come along and we've got to leave. But until we greet you again on Inspiration Time, this is Hilton Griswold saying goodbye. God bless you, everyone.

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0: With SRN News, I'm Ron Taylor. The situation has grown more desperate by the hour in Venezuela as people dig through the rubble of collapsed homes and apartment buildings. The country is now entering its fourth day after the devastating 1-2 punch of 7.2 and 7.5 magnitude earthquakes. As correspondent Charles de Ledesma reports, amid a disappointing government response, many people are taking their appeals to find missing loved ones online.
1: With communication patchy, social media and online registries have become a crucial tool for many Venezuelans seeking information and resources beyond sparse government statistics.
0: Engineers and other experts say the back-to-back earthquakes Wednesday were among the most intense to hit the country in more than a century, leveling buildings and leaving more than 1,430 people dead and scores injured. SRN News and our parent company Salem Media are partnering with Christian nonprofit Food for the Poor to rush emergency aid to victims of this tragedy. 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The latest attacks across the Persian Gulf show the potential for the Iran war to spin out of control.
2: Iran launches new attacks, a drone assault targeting Bahrain and against a ship in the Strait of Hormuz, likely Tehran's response to overnight airstrikes by the U.S. Those were in response to an Iranian drone attack Thursday on a ship trying to get out of the strait. This comes as the two countries are trying to reach a final accord to end the conflict following an interim peace deal. Vice President J.D. Vance on social media Friday night saying Iran should just pick up the phone if there are disagreements about the ceasefire agreement, but violence will be met with violence. I'm Julie Walker.
0: Utah is under a fire emergency across the state, the National Weather Service issuing red flag warnings on Friday, calling it a serious situation. This is SRN News. A new poll asks Americans what they believe about God.
3: The Cultural Research Center at Arizona Christian University reports that only 50% of adults believe that God is best described as the, quote, all-powerful, all-knowing, perfect, and just creator of the universe who rules that universe today. CRC Director Dr. George Barna says the idea that the God of the Bible is the sole omnipotent creator deity is no longer the dominant theological view of Americans, as it was until shortly after the start of the new millennium. Michael Harrington reporting.
0: Anti-Semitism is on the rise around the world, and Germany is no exception. According to a new report from the Federal Association of Departments for Research and Information on Anti-Semitism, an average of 24 anti-Semitic acts were recorded in Germany every day last year. Joseph Schuster of the Central Council of Jews in Germany says they're not statistical outliers. It's the grim reality in Germany. This is SRN News. Tourists visiting the nation's capital this weekend are in for a treat as the military is honored on Sunday, but there's lots more in store as the state fair continues through July.
4: 1 John chapter 2 and verse 15. 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
8: How do you do? Mind coming with us? Destination Victory. We'll follow a man who came face to face with death. Still, he avoided the sure way of life until, at last, his heart and mind and life were unshackled. From Chicago, Crossroads of America, the Pacific Garden Mission presents Unshackled, the unique dramatic series telling the true life stories of real people. For more than 120 years, the old lighthouse has beamed its beacon of truth into a darkened world, guiding thousands of men, women, and children to a new way of life, both physically and spiritually. They come to receive clothing, housing, medical and dental care, and all without charge. But they also are offered something much more important and lasting, an introduction to the only one who will give them peace and joy. Now through Unshackled, it reaches straight to you, right where you are, with the same secret of the same new life. Letters coming to us from almost every corner of the earth make it clear that these true stories speak to the deepest needs of the people of many nations. Regardless of race, gender, or age, the greatest need is freedom from fear and bondage. The need to be unshackled, like the man in our story. This is program number 2490, another classic reenactment from the dramatic series Unshackled, the program that makes you face yourself and think. We tend to close our eyes to the inconsistencies in our own lives and personalities. The same flaws as they appear in the lives of others are far easier to see. If we discover that there is something uncomfortably familiar about the other person's inconsistencies, we may then look within and discover that the same things are present in our own personality and in our own life. And this may happen with you as we bring you the story of a man who came within inches of death time after time and still tried to run his own life his own way. He finally got around to facing himself thoughtfully. And what happened then is what makes this story so well worth the telling, which we originally did in 1967. And because so much has happened in his life since then, it is worth telling again. We think you'll agree as we bring you the true story of Art Arthur right now on Unshackled.
9: I'm Art Arthur, and I did come within inches of death a few times, but I was spared. And I was ungrateful. To go back to the beginning, I should explain that I was reared on a farm in Ohio. My parents were wonderful people, poor but proud. The hours of work on the farm were long, the work was hard, and the rewards were thin. I stuck it out until after graduation from high school, then I left home, thoroughly disgusted with farming as a career, and I found a job in a restaurant in the nearby town of Sydney.
10: For a boy, Art, you make a pretty fair hash slinger. Tired now that the dinner time rush is over?
9: No, Mr. Andrews, I'm a farm boy, remember? I know what real work is. You know, if what we just did is all there is to it, I'll never get tired around here.
10: Well, maybe there's a little more to it than you think. For instance, right now, it's time to get busy on the side work.
9: What's that?
10: Well, you clean up the place, fill the sugar holders, mop the floor, polish the metalwork, shine the glasses. Oh, and maybe help wash pots out there in the kitchen, too.
9: Well, it may take a while at that.
10: It'll take right up until the rush starts again. That I'll guarantee you.
9: It's all right with me. I still say it's easier than putting up hay. It was a lot easier than putting up hay. The hours were shorter than the ones I'd worked on the farm, too. For the first time, I found myself with leisure time on my hands, and this gave me a chance to try to learn new things and develop new skills. For one thing, I had an idea it might be pleasant to learn to play a musical instrument, and when I saw lessons advertised, I decided to investigate.
11: Yes, what can I do for you?
9: I saw the ad about the music lessons.
11: Do you want to study the Hawaiian guitar?
9: Yeah, sure do. Are you the lady or the girl who gives the lessons?
11: I am, and I hope I'm a lady, even if I am a girl.
9: Oh, well, I didn't mean anything by that remark, ma'am.
11: Oh, I'm sure you didn't. When would you like to start?
9: Anytime you say. course, I don't own a guitar yet.
11: Oh, I didn't expect you to. You can use mine at first, and then if you decide you want to have one of your own, I'll show you how you can buy one.
9: That's nice of you, miss.
11: You live here in town?
9: Yep. Work down at the restaurant.
11: Oh, well, you tell me what your working schedule is down there, and we'll try to schedule your lessons so they won't interfere with your job. Oh, come on in. I'll have to look in my lesson schedule to see what time's open.
9: I had begun hanging around with a group of guys whose social lives seemed to revolve around drinking. Fresh from the farm and wanting to fit in, I had no problem going along with the group. And before long, drinking became my most important pastime, and it almost put an end to my life. That happened when I staggered back to the restaurant after several hours in the saloon. The restaurant was closed for the night, but they were having a big cleanup. The boss and some of the help had stayed overtime to do the work, but when I got there, I was in no shape to help.
10: Art, you were too drunk to even swing a mop.
9: Well, who says so? You want to see my driver's license?
10: Oh, never mind that. Go on over and sit down in one of the booths. Put your head down on the table and get some sleep. I'll wake you up when we get ready to lock up and go home.
9: All right. But you're losing a good mop, Jackie. Well, I drifted off to a booth and promptly passed out. And while I slept, the boss and the crew gave that place a really thorough cleaning. And what happened next, I never really saw. People had to tell me about it later on, but it was like this. They were using a very flammable fluid to help cut the grease and get the place clean, and it happened that a metal part of a mop was swung against the base of a piece of equipment, also metal, which created a spark. An instant later, the whole place was in flames.
12: Get out!
13: Well, what about Art? He's sleeping in the booth! Get outside! I'm gonna go back in for Art!
14: Thank you, nurse. If he's in much pain when he regains consciousness, start him on this.
11: Yes, doctor.
9: Oh. Hey, who are you?
11: I'm your nurse.
9: Yeah, so I see, but what am I doing in the hospital?
11: You were burned last night in the fire in the restaurant.
9: Fire? What fire?
11: Well, don't you remember?
9: Oh, last thing I remember is... Oh, I must have passed out in the booth.
11: Mm-hmm, you did. And you'd still be there, dead, if Mr. Andrews hadn't carried you out.
9: He did? The boss carried me out?
11: He certainly did. And he is much more badly burned than you are.
9: Oh. Where is he now?
11: Just down the hall. You have him to thank for being alive.
9: She told me the flat-out truth. The only reason I was alive was that my boss had remembered me and stayed in that place long enough to pick me up, dead drunk as I was, and carry me outside. He could have gotten outside quickly enough to be almost unmarked. Instead of that, and because of me, he was so badly burned that he remained in the hospital for more than 3 months. Now, you'd think almost anyone would learn a lesson from an experience like that. Not me. As soon as I was released from the hospital, I was back at the same old stand with the same old gang, drinking just as much as before. One good thing did happen, though, right about that time while I was working in the restaurant. Care for a menu, miss?
11: Yes, thank you. Oh, it's you.
9: Yes, miss?
11: You were taking lessons from me at my studio.
9: Well, Miss Cleona, I wasn't sure it was you. I bet you wonder why I dropped my guitar lessons, don't you?
11: Not really. After all, I have heard you play.
9: That's a fine thing to say to a former student.
11: Well, aren't you ashamed? A dropout from a Hawaiian guitar school?
9: Yeah. You know, I think maybe I made a big mistake.
11: Oh?
9: Yeah. Why don't we go out this evening and talk it over?

0: We began dating, quickly fell in love, and 3 months later, Cleona and I were married. So there I was with a beautiful and devoted wife. Now you'd think that anybody would have the good sense to be appreciative, wouldn't you? Well, anybody but me, that is. I went right on hitting the bottle with the boys. And then about a year and a half into our marriage, there was an interruption. The history books call that interruption Pearl Harbor. I enlisted in the Marine Corps, and it wasn't long before I found myself in the South Pacific. I was assigned to a machine gun unit and was in charge of a heavy machine gun. Our outfit saw a lot of action, so much of it that by the time we got ashore on Okinawa, there were only two of us left in the original unit. Replacements kept coming in and getting killed or wounded, but I was still around. And that fact, that I had somehow been spared, penetrated even a head as thick as mine. It was then that I began to think. Just a little.
1: How did the events on Okinawa make Art begin to think more seriously? You'll hear in just a minute.
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0: Like I said, there were just two of us left, me and my assistant Gunner, out of all the guys who started out together from the States. You know, sometimes it takes one single incident to give significance to an entire situation. It was that way with me, and the single incident involved a very young Marine who came to us as a replacement. He arrived late in the day, just at evening. He was fresh from the States and had never before been in combat. Hey, what's your name, kid?
3: You couldn't pronounce it even if I told you. My folks came from Poland. Just call me Ski. That's what everyone else does.
0: Okay, Ski, my name is Art. My assistant here is called Heavy.
3: Hey.
0: We've been together a long time.
4: Welcome to Okinawa, kid. You're gonna hate it.
3: I guess maybe you're right. Look, this is all new to me. You guys gotta teach me the ropes. What do we do here?
4: Well, mostly we get shot at, and we do all the shooting we can ourselves.
0: Yeah, right now we take it easy. After it gets dark, we'll move up.
3: Up where?
0: Well, you see that little ridge up there?
3: Yeah.
0: That's where. Our guys are on that ridge. They've been taking a pretty good pasting all day. We move up there and take over so they can maybe get a little rest. And when we start, you watch how Heavy and I do it, and you do the same.
3: Okay.
0: We'll take the gun. You carry the ammunition boxes. For now, take it easy. We won't move for maybe half an hour.
3: Okay. Hey, do you ever get any mail here?
0: Yeah, sometimes. Why?
3: Well, my mother, she writes to me pretty near every day. Those letters have been piling up somewhere for the last couple of weeks. See, here's the last one I got from her. Listen to what she says in this one. Dear, I know you are overseas because of the APO number, but I do hope you are not in combat.
4: She can quit hoping, Ski. You're in combat. And the guys on the other side are strictly pros, and they know their business.
0: Yeah, take it easy while you can, kid. Things are liable to get rough before the night's over. It didn't take any fortune teller to predict that things would get rough. But that night, they got even rougher than I expected. We moved up according to schedule, found the front, and dug in. While Heavy and I were setting up, we left Ski and most of the ammo in a foxhole a few yards back.
4: Hey, Art, it's time we had the rest of the ammo.
0: Yeah. Hey, I'm coming back for the boxes, Ski, so don't take a shot at me.
3: Hey, stay where you are, Art. I'll bring the boxes up to you.
0: Okay. Hey, but stay down. Take your time and stay down.
3: Gotcha.
0: Ski! Yeah, sounded like it. I'll go look.
4: Well?
0: Forget it. Here's the ammunition.
4: Wait, is he dead?
0: Yeah, Ski's dead. That burst ripped him right across the middle.
4: Ah, tough. What a nice kid.
0: Yeah, but he sure didn't last very long. And his mom, she's at home still writing letters. From then on, I was thinking more seriously than I ever had in my life. But our present situation was just as serious as my thoughts. A point which we had won and lost twice previously was now the objective for our third attempt. We made the assault with more than 100 men, against the toughest resistance I had ever seen.
5: Man, this is murder!
6: It's worse than that. Hey, Heavy, let's pray. If we get out of here, it'll take someone higher up than we are.
4: Well, it's okay with me, buddy, but I don't even know how to begin to pray.
6: Yeah, I don't either, but I'm sure gonna try. Lord, hey, listen, we're in a really bad spot here, and I can't see how we're gonna get out. Nobody can get us out but you, I know that. Now, Lord, if we can get out of here alive, I'll go to church every Sunday of my life. That's a promise, Lord, I mean it, every Sunday.
0: If anybody had asked me at that moment if I was a Christian, I would have said yes. I was so ignorant that I thought salvation was just a matter of going to church. Well, things didn't get any better for a while. The enemy kept pouring it on. Men were being hit all around me. And then we were struck with a real bonsai attack. And bad as things were, it was right in the middle of that attack, while we were fighting it off, that I suddenly felt the absolute assurance that God was going to bring me out alive. Obviously he did, but he did it in his own way. I was hit in the arm and was flown back to the States for a series of operations to try to repair the damage where a machine gun bullet had severed the ulnar nerve. After I was released from the hospital, I was discharged and returned to civilian life. And one of the first things I did then was to tell my wife about the promise I had made to God in Okinawa.
7: That puts a pretty serious responsibility on you, Art.
0: You mean going to church?
7: You made a promise to God, and you had better keep it.
0: I will. You know I will. Back home in Lima, Ohio, I built a restaurant in partnership with another man and also used the GI Bill to get a pretty good chunk of a college education. After 2.5 years, we dissolved the partnership. I sold out my share to my partner and then went into accounting work. Meanwhile, my old pastime of drinking reclaimed its place in my life. As time passed, I became more and more a slave to the bottle. Saturday nights were long and tough, and Sunday mornings were hard to take. A man with a first-class hangover wants to stay in bed or get a drink. The last thing he wants to do is go to church.
7: Art, I don't care how awful you feel. You made a promise to God, and I think you'd better live up to it.
0: All right, I hear you.
7: Now, there's a pot of hot coffee on the stove. Pour yourself a cup. It may make you feel better.
0: Yeah, sure, okay. Out in the kitchen, I looked at the coffee pot, and then I had a better idea. What I needed was another drink, the hair of the dog that bit me. I had a bottle put away for just such emergencies, and this seemed like a pretty good time to use it.
7: How's the coffee, Art?
0: Oh, the coffee's fine, honey, just fine.
7: Well, drink it and get dressed. We ought to be leaving in a few minutes.
0: Sure, honey, right away. You know, I think I might want another half cup. So it was that with a solid slug of liquor under my belt, I went off to church to make good on my old promise. And, I thought, to worship. But while I sat there, in a light mood that was a combination of hangover and hair of the dog, I really felt conviction from the Lord. It was though he said to me, Art, you have really hit a new low, and after all I've done for you. That thought hurt. As I sat there, I was sincerely and deeply ashamed of myself.
7: You're not very hungry, Art?
0: I don't feel so hot.
7: Not surprised. Out almost all night drinking.
0: I know, but it's more than that, honey. Listen, there's a citywide evangelistic campaign. Maybe we ought to go to one of the meetings.
7: Are you serious?
0: Of course I'm serious. I've never been more serious in my life. At the meeting, I listened carefully to every word the evangelist said and hung on tight. But when he came to his invitation, I had no intention of moving an inch.
4: Now, some people go to church services and even to evangelistic meetings like this one and seem to think that the mere fact of their attendance is enough. But friends, God is not in show business. He's not counting the house, as they say in the theater. God's concern is for the souls of men, not for their bodies filling the pews. It's very possible to be regular in church attendance, to sing as loudly as the next person, and even to give as much as your neighbor, and still be outside of Christ. God's standard of salvation is this, that if thou shalt confess with thy mouth the Lord Jesus,
5: and shall believe in thine heart that God hath raised him from the dead, thou shalt be saved. For with the heart man believeth unto righteousness, and with the mouth confession is made unto salvation. Those powerful words, people, are found in the book of Romans, chapter 10, verses 9 and 10. Now notice, God says, believe in thy heart and then say so. Take a definite step. Take a stand for Christ.
0: Still, I stayed right where I was. Just then, one of the local ministers walked right up to me and spoke.
8: My friend, wouldn't you like to go into the inquiry room right now and receive Christ by faith as your Savior?
0: Well, why now?
8: Well, there may never be another time. No man knows how long his life will last.
0: Yeah, that's true.
8: Well, shall we go?
0: All right, let's go.
8: First of all, Art, are you clear in your own mind that you stand in need of a Savior?
0: Well, I lead a pretty rough life, I guess. Though, of course, I'm in church every Sunday. Well, almost every Sunday.
8: Well, the men who sought to kill Jesus were also regular in worship services. But do you know what he said to them? Here, see for yourself. Here in John chapter 8, verse 44, Jesus says, "Ye are of your father the devil, and the lust of your father ye will do. He was a murderer from the beginning, and abode not in the truth, because there is no truth in him. When he speaketh a lie, he speaketh of his own, for he is a liar, and the father of it." You see, man looks at the outside. He sees the external side of worship. But God looks on the heart, and knows whether or not the worship is real.
0: Then I'm afraid I don't look very good to him.
8: Well, do you want to be changed?
0: Yes, sir. Yes, I do.
8: Okay. Then I want you to read this. Here, in 1 John chapter 5, verse 11.
0: "And this is the record that God hath given to us eternal life, and this life is in his Son. He that hath the Son hath life, and he that hath not the Son of God hath not life."
8: Now, Art, the question is, do you want the Son of God?
0: Yes, sir. I want Jesus.
8: Then let's tell God about it.
0: God, be merciful to me, a sinner. I've made a terrible mess of my life. You take over from now on and use my life for your honor and glory. I take your Son, Jesus Christ, to be my own Savior this minute. The Lord honored that prayer and has been wonderful to me through the years. 2 years later, Cleona attended a large evangelistic crusade in Washington, D.C., and she received Jesus Christ as her Savior. He has blessed us with 4 wonderful children, all of whom are also Christians now with their own careers and families. Through the years, we have operated several successful businesses, and along with my close friend and prayer partner, Stanley Tam, we founded a Christian radio station in Lima, Ohio. For 30 years now, this radio ministry has beamed the gospel message to thousands of listeners 24 hours a day. The management team is committed to airing top-quality Christian programs, such as Unshackled. When Stanley and I teamed up many years ago, we chose 2 scriptures as our partnership verses. First, Matthew 18:19. "Again, I say unto you, that if 2 of you shall agree on earth as touching anything that they shall ask, it shall be done for them of my Father which is in heaven." And Deuteronomy 32:30. "How should one chase 1,000 and 2 put 10,000 to flight?" You see, God says you are 10 times stronger in pairs, and I believe that means you and your wife, your friends, family members, and business associates, and any others who are of like mind and spirit, honestly seeking the Lord's guidance and willing to accept his will as it is revealed. I'm nothing and never will be. Christ is all, in all.
1: Friend, Art Arthur is another walking demonstration of the truth that if any man be in Christ, he is a new creature. The old bondage to alcohol is gone. God has led Art down the narrow path to victory found only in Jesus Christ. Today, Art is one of the busiest men in his city. He and Stanley Tam, his prayer partner of 38 years, maintain track racks in a number of locations. Successful? Well, more than 2 million tracks have been dispensed and many led to Christ. And to discover that if your life is empty, it can be filled to overflowing.
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1: 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This is program number 2490. Heard in the true story of Art Arthur were Art Fox, Cindy Maxey, Rob Maxey, Doug Dudley, and P.J. Burns. Original music Lucille Becker, sound Nick Aloisio, engineer Ed Webb, script by Jack O'Dell, and I'm Bob O'Donnell.
2: 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And our address? Pacific Garden Mission, 1458 South Canal Street, Chicago, Illinois, 60607. So until next time, unless our Lord returns before then, the doors to Pacific Garden Mission are open night and day. 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

Vic Eliason here, your host for Music Till Dawn. In the evening hours, of course, darkness is prevalent. And sometimes we find that we feel rather insecure in the darkness. But here's an interesting verse that speaks about that, called Hidden Riches by Norma Helgerson. I thank thee for the darkness, Lord, however dense it be, because I know that in its depths are blessings meant for me. As precious diamonds, priceless, rare, in deepest darkness mined, so God revealed the secret place where I thy wealth might find. Oh, may my soul dwell deep in God, my heart be tuned to praise, that hidden riches may be mine, however dark the days. Then take these treasures, Lord, I pray, and sanctify the whole, that hidden riches of the dark may bless some other soul. Hidden Riches by Norma Helgerson. Join us now for Music Till Dawn.

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2: As you know, America is at a crisis point in her history. Surely, most agree that America is certainly too young to die. Although much of the truth that we cherish has been compromised by court decisions and liberal attitudes, and while immoral behavior has been normalized, the principles upon which America was built are worth saving. Those were words written in 1980. Words written on a recording project from the Life Action Singers titled America, You're Too Young to Die. On Friday, Crosstalk will revisit this recording project to remember its inspiration and its challenge. America, You're Too Young to Die, airing Friday, 3 p.m. Eastern, 2 p.m. Central, 12 p.m. Pacific, on the VCY America Radio Network.

There's nothing like a song in the night to speak sometimes to a heart that's disturbed or distraught. Sometimes in the very quietness of the night, a song can touch that area of our life, reminding us of God's grace and His Word. Perhaps you've been one that's been struggling with troubles. I guess we all have them at times. This past year has seemed like one where we've all kind of struggled a bit at our house, but God has been so good and sustained us. Here's a verse of encouragement. The righteous cry, and the Lord heareth, and delivereth them out of all their troubles. The righteous cry, and the Lord heareth, and delivereth them out of all their troubles. Psalm 34:17. Our prayer, O Lord, let me not be afraid to ask for help. Music Till Dawn continues.

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You know, there's nothing more heartwarming than for a parent to communicate with their children, a father to speak with his son or daughter, a mother with that child. But as we think of the relationship with the Lord, sometimes we stray and are so far removed, and our conversation is so limited. Jeremiah 33:3 says it this way, "Call unto me, and I will answer thee, and show thee great and mighty things which thou knowest not." The beautiful part of this verse, the Lord says, "Call unto me," and his promise is, "I will answer thee." Music till dawn continues.

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2: 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We trust that you will be blessed, challenged, and encouraged by listening to this message of hope for such a time as this. Thank you for listening.

The book of Psalms 77:11 says, I will remember the works of the Lord. Tonight we are sharing beautiful poems from the pen of Norma Helgerson. Here is a poem entitled Remembering. When I look back, remembering God's leading through the years, my heart rejoices in His grace and sometimes brings forth tears. His guidance and constraining love, when I would go astray, renews my faith and thrills my soul as I look back today. So little did I understand, much less appreciate, when so gently He restrained me before it was too late. Remembering brings encouragement and fills my heart with praise, because I know He'll faithful be through all my future days. Remembering, from the pen of Norma Helgerson.

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Well, hi there, and how are you? Nice to have you with us on Music Till Dawn this evening, and we always appreciate our new listeners joining us. Tonight we share with you perhaps a verse, a song, maybe just a verse of poetry, but something we pray that God will use to encourage your heart. Tonight we share from Norma Helgerson's book, This Day, Poems of Faith That Touch the Heart. The poem entitled Gratitude. So thankful, Lord, I hardly know what words can best express the gratitude within my heart for your great faithfulness and for your overwhelming love toward sinners such as I in going to the cross for me to suffer and to die. Now through your death, eternal life is offered to each one who will accept this gracious gift, the gift of God's dear Son. For all of this, my gratitude seems oh so very small, but I now fully yield to Thee my heart, my life, my all. Enjoy with us now, Music Till Dawn.

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Alice Mortensen has written a number of beautiful poems, sometimes expressing what it's like to face physical infirmities or perhaps being laid up for a bit. Here's one to those of us that have experienced that. Just set aside. It seems a strange procedure. Just set aside when life is at its best. There's no choice, though service would be sweeter. Just gently, firmly set aside to rest. Just set aside, dear God, I tried to serve thee, and thought I played a small, important part, and eager still, but what I have to give thee, just set aside, I lean against thy heart. Just set aside, I hear thy sweet voice whisper. Just set aside that you may come to know that fuller, deeper, still, and sweet communion so often missed while hurrying to and fro. Just set aside, no longer now impatient, I drink with joy the rivers of thy grace. Surrounded by thy love, I am contented, for I have glimpsed anew thy precious face. Just set aside in holy sweet communion, just trusting when I do not understand. Just set aside, perhaps to serve thee better, just waiting in the hollow of thy hand. Music till dawn.

0: Throughout the darkness of the night, Music Till Dawn brings focus on Jesus Christ, the light of the world. 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

Music till dawn throughout the night. Vic Elias and your host here, welcoming you to this segment. 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Our God, our help in ages past, our hope for years to come, our shelter from the stormy blast, and our eternal home. Under the shadow of thy throne, thy saints have dwelt secure. Sufficient is thine arm alone, and our defense is sure. 1,000 ages in thy sight are like an evening gone, short as the watch that ends the night before the rising sun. Our God, our help in ages past, our hope for years to come, be thou our guard when trouble comes, and our eternal home. Music till dawn.

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2: As you know, America is at a crisis point in her history. Surely, most agree that America is certainly too young to die. Although much of the truth that we cherish has been compromised by court decisions and liberal attitudes, and while immoral behavior has been normalized, the principles upon which America was built are worth saving. Those were words written in 1980. Words written on a recording project from the Life Action Singers titled America, You're Too Young to Die. On Friday, Crosstalk will revisit this recording project to remember its inspiration and its challenge. America, You're Too Young to Die, airing Friday, 3 p.m. Eastern, 2 p.m. Central, 12 p.m. Pacific, on the VCY America Radio Network.

Thank you so much for joining us for Music Till Dawn. A poem, a verse of scripture, a word of encouragement along the way. And tonight, here's an interesting verse. My talk with Him. I crept away from the noisy world, away from its rattle and din, into the quiet rest of the wood to talk there, alone with Him. I told Him all my sorrow, and He whispered in my ear with such a word of assurance and drew me ever so near. The strength of His holy presence brought peace to my troubled breast. Oh, how I love to be near Him, to lean on His bosom and rest. And rising above its sorrow, my heart beats warmer within, and heaven seems so much nearer after my talk with Him. My talk with Him, from the pen of Alice Hanchey Mortensen. Music Till Dawn.

0: This is Music Till Dawn. 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

Welcome to the segment of Music Till Dawn. Vic Eliason here with sometimes a verse, sometimes a poem, sometimes just a thought. But from the pen of Helen Steiner Rice and the hundreds of poems that she wrote comes one that I think is good to think about any time of the year, even though this particular one addresses the end of one year and the beginning of another. But I share it with you in spite of what time of year it is. It's called Time is a Gift of God. We stand once more on the threshold of a shining and unblemished year, untouched yet by time and frustration, unclouded by failure and fear. How will we use the days of this year and the time that God has placed in our hands? Will we waste the minutes and squander the hours and leaving no prints behind in the sand? Will we vainly complain that life is so swift that we haven't the time to do good? Our days too crowded and our hours too short to do all the things that we should? We say we would pray if we just had the time and be kind to all those in need, but we live in a world of planned progress, and our national password is speed. God, grant us the grace as another year starts to use all the hours of our days, not for our own selfish interests and our own willful and oft-wrong ways, but teach us to take time for praying and to find time for listening to you. For each day is spent well and wisely, doing what you most want us to do. Time, a gift from God. Music Till Dawn.

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2: 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And we're on the air to point listeners to Jesus Christ, our Savior. 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Our number is 1-800-729-9829. 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We trust that you will be blessed, challenged, and encouraged by listening to this message of hope for such a time as this. Thank you for listening.

Music Till Dawn continues, and I'm so glad that you tuned our way. Hope that some of the songs you hear tonight might be a blessing to you. Here's a verse from Alice Mortensen's pen in her later years. It's entitled, He Holds My Hand. He holds my hand, my loving Heavenly Father. He leads me on and firmly holds my hand and leads me safely through the troubled waters, through paths of pain I do not understand. But I will trust Him through each earthly trial and look beyond the shadows yet to come, rejoicing in the glories that await me when I am home at last beyond the setting sun. From the pen of Alice Mortensen, Music Till Dawn.

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Music Till Dawn. Alice Mortensen wrote this beautiful little verse. It's called Sufficient. I know not what the future holds of joy or pain or peace, but this I know, the faithfulness of God will never cease. His grace will be sufficient for each day through dark or fair. For I am safely sheltered neath his wings with loving care. So I can face each untried day in his strength, not my own. With confidence, whatever comes, I'll never walk alone. Music Till Dawn.

It's amazing how a song can brighten our pathway throughout the night. How a song can be a companion to somehow just make it a little easier to go on through the evening. Sometimes a person very much alone, reminded of the presence of the Lord. I just want to say how grateful we are for the privilege of bringing Music Till Dawn to you, and would suggest that you take time to contact this radio station and its manager and thank them for the ministry of Music Till Dawn, because they provide the program time. Our privilege is to be here and to share the music and to share a few thoughts with you. But to make it possible, it takes Christian radio stations across the country. So why don't you call your station manager tomorrow and thank him for Music Till Dawn.

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1: Hi, I'm Todd Nettleton with the Voice of the Martyrs. 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

0: With SRN News, I'm Michael Harrington in Washington. The military has launched a second round of airstrikes targeting Iran this morning at President Trump's direction. This comes as Tehran hit both Bahrain and Kuwait, underscoring the rising tensions over the interim deal between the two nations to stop the war. Iran's Revolutionary Guard claims the attacks on Bahrain and Kuwait and threatens a, quote, complete halt in talks with the U.S. Democratic infighting intensifying following the wave of socialist victories in New York City primaries. Correspondent Ken Lorman reports several Mamdani-backed progressive candidates defeated incumbents endorsed by House Democratic leader Hakeem Jeffries.
1: The winners running on a leftist platform are now signaling they will challenge Jeffries directly, raising new questions about the party's direction. Republicans are seizing on the moment, arguing it highlights growing divisions and a shift toward more progressive policies within the Democratic Party.
0: Lawmakers subpoena billionaire investor Leon Black after a contentious interview on payments to Jeffrey Epstein. Correspondent Bernie Bennett fills us in.
2: The House Oversight Committee served subpoenas to Black on Friday after lawmakers said he refused to answer some questions about his years-long relationship with Jeffrey Epstein, a time in which he paid the disgraced financier at least $158 million. Black is a co-founder and former chief executive of the private equity firm Apollo Global Management, who stepped down in 2021 amid fallout over his ties to Epstein. He became the 16th person to appear before the committee as part of their broader investigation into the web of wealth and influence around Epstein. Bernie Bennett, Washington.
0: Three firefighters have died and two were injured while battling blazes on the Colorado-Utah border. The Wildland Fire Service says they were responding to the Knowles and Gore fires yesterday when the tragedies occurred. This is SRN News. An independent minor league baseball team in Pennsylvania has forfeited a game because players refused to wear a special gay pride jersey. The Atlantic League Pro Baseball's York Revolution were planning to hold their 11th annual Pride Night event last week with the Southern Maryland Blue Crabs, but the Revolution announced the day of the game that it wouldn't be played. As sports leagues across the country have embraced the LGBT agenda, a backlash amongst players and fans has been rising. Major League Baseball has run into resistance this month in its efforts to celebrate the homosexual lifestyle at several parks. A number of competitors in this year's World Cup are talking about their Christian faith. Mark Gay of the English national team is the son of a pastor in London and is playing his first season with Manchester City. While captain at his previous club, Crystal Palace, Gay defied the English Football Association's rules by writing religious messages on his uniform during a Premier League gay pride game. This is SRN News.
3: Galatians 5, verse 1. Stand fast, therefore, in the liberty wherewith Christ hath made us free, and be not entangled again with the yoke of bondage. Galatians 5, verse 1. God's Word, the Bible, reminding us that Christ has freed us from spiritual bondage.

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1: As you know, America is at a crisis point in her history. Surely, most agree that America is certainly too young to die. Although much of the truth that we cherish has been compromised by court decisions and liberal attitudes, and while immoral behavior has been normalized, the principles upon which America was built are worth saving. Those were words written in 1980. 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

0: With SRN News, I'm Michael Harrington in Washington. The military has launched a second round of airstrikes this morning targeting Iran at President Trump's direction. This comes after Iran hit both Bahrain and Kuwait, underscoring the rising tensions over the interim deal between the two nations to stop the war. Iran's Revolutionary Guard claims the strikes on Bahrain and Kuwait and threatens a complete halt in talks with the U.S. A growing backlash over rising property taxes is spreading across the country. Here's correspondent Ken Lorman.
1: What some are calling the biggest property tax revolt in decades is gaining momentum, with at least 10 states pursuing major cuts or even elimination. States like Florida, Texas, and Ohio are leading the push. Conservatives are cheering the effort, arguing high property taxes are forcing Americans out of their homes and stifling economic growth. They point to past successes like California's Proposition 13 and say today's reforms could spark a new wave of prosperity. Ken Lorman reporting.
0: The FDA is rolling out a new plan aimed at speeding up the approval of life-saving drugs. Here's correspondent John Scott.
2: The new policy streamlines early clinical trials and, in many cases, allow a single high-quality late-stage study to support approval, potentially cutting development timelines by 6 to 12 months. Conservatives are strongly backing the move, calling it a breakthrough in reducing regulatory delays and accelerating access to treatments for diseases like cancer, Alzheimer's, and Parkinson's. They argue faster approvals could save lives, reduce suffering, and boost innovation. John Scott reporting.
0: OpenAI is restricting the release of its new AI model at the request of the Trump administration. This move is part of a government effort to vet AI products for cybersecurity risks. This is SRN News. Anti-Semitism is on the rise around the world, and Germany is no exception. According to a new report from the Federal Association of Departments for Research and Information on Anti-Semitism, an average of over 24 anti-Semitic acts were recorded in Germany every day last year. Joseph Schuster of the Central Council of Jews in Germany says, quote, "These are not statistical outliers. It is the grim reality in Germany. Anti-Semitism has been especially bad in Western Europe, where a number of nations have welcomed unrestricted immigration from Syria and other Muslim countries." The fight over abortion pills continues across the country. Louisiana sued the FDA last year over the agency's 2023 decision to remove an in-person dispensing requirement for abortion drugs. This summer, the Fifth Circuit Court of Appeals is expected to consider Louisiana's appeal of a district court's decision to deny the state a preliminary injunction against the FDA. This is SRN News.
3: Galatians 5, verse 1. Stand fast, therefore, in the liberty wherewith Christ hath made us free, and be not entangled again with the yoke of bondage. Galatians 5, verse 1. God's Word, the Bible, reminding us that Christ has freed us from spiritual bondage.

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1: 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Thank you for listening.
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1: Turning is a good word for repentance, a change of thinking, an agreement with God. You know, a lot of times we say, well, I just can't. Friends, there is always enough time to do the will of God. There is always enough time to see people saved. There's always enough time to be involved in intercessory prayer. And there's always enough time to do what we ought to do for our children. The issue is we're not completely surrendered and in agreement with God's priorities for our life. If we feel trapped by our circumstances and unable to do what we ought to do, we've got to relook at our circumstances and ask God for deliverance from that and get to the right priorities. And God is able. He will always enable us to do what is right. I find as a father, one of the hardest things because of just male pride is to admit, you know, I'm not doing the best in that area. Some of the key transition points over the years for my children has been when Dad came to grips with truth and was willing to say, I've got to rearrange things here. I've got to do things differently. And that's the whole idea of turn, return, change your thinking. I tell you, fellas, you're the one that makes the difference in the home. You're the one that changes the order. You're the one that changes the direction. And I want to encourage you to be man enough and God's man enough to be able to say, you know, this isn't the best way we're going. And I can't blame Mom. And I certainly can't blame the kids. And, you know, a lot of parents do. Dad needs to be willing to say, I got to turn. Turn the heart of the father to the children. Notice that comes first. And then the heart of the children to the fathers. Then you got to depend on the Lord for grace because we can't do it. You know what happens is we make decisions in family services and then we try to do it ourselves. And I'm telling you, Satan is powerful when it comes to getting us off track in this area. If he can get you off track in the area of the family, he'll discourage you, he'll hurt you in your spiritual life, all across the spectrum of your life. And, defeat at home leads to defeat in every area. And so you've got to understand, if I turn my heart and I repent of the fact that I'm not doing what I ought to do, then I've got to look to the Lord and believe he can do it. And I need to realize it's Christ in me, the hope of glory, and he is able, and I choose to believe it. And day by day, I refuse to listen to the accusing voice of Satan, and I choose to believe him. And then finally, there has to be an asking of forgiveness of the children. You don't change patterns without admitting you were wrong. Remember, in communication, you never open up communication until there's honesty. Hard thing for men. Listen, if you've got a little something between you and your child, you didn't respond right. We talked about that last Sunday night. Gentlemen, get it right. Learn to say, I was wrong. Would you forgive me? Learn to say, I have been too busy. My priorities have been wrong. God has convicted me. Now you pray for me. This is the way, as for me in this house, this is the way we're going to do it. A number of times, my father told us where he was wrong and ask for prayer that he would be the man of God he ought to be. Those are some of the deepest memories I have. It never undercut my respect for him. It only built my respect for him. Because I knew there was a man who listened to God over anything else. And I tell you what, the one thing God resists is pride, and the one thing kids resist is pride. But a humble father has an enormous opportunity. If you want to just flip over to Deuteronomy chapter 6, I'm only going to read these verses as a transition here, but they are very important as we think of turn. The key to turning is you turn to the Lord first, and then it automatically goes to your children, gentlemen. That great passage that every Israelite, even today in modern life, even if they're not Orthodox or conservative, they can still quote this to you in Hebrew. Deuteronomy 6, verse 4. Hear, O Israel, the Lord our God is one Lord. And thou shalt love the Lord thy God with all thine heart and with all thy soul and with all thy might. And these words which I command thee this day shall be in thine heart. And thou shalt teach them diligently unto thy children. and shalt talk of them when thou sittest in thine house, and when thou walkest by the way, and when thou liest down, and when thou risest up. We're going to touch on that final point, teach, in just a few minutes. But gentlemen, let me just say here, if you don't turn your heart and get right, if you don't get on revival ground and loving God with all of your heart, if you are not thrilled with Him from the depths of your soul, then you have nothing to teach them when you're walking. Listen, when you're thrilled with God, you can't help but talk about Him. See, the whole idea is there's a lot of time that we don't think of as teaching time because we go into neutral and we're really not walking with God. But just simply driving to a store, sitting down for a breakfast, fixing something in the garage, gentlemen, when we have turned our hearts to God and we have humbled ourselves and God has changed our lives, we can't help but talk about the one we love. And it's just going to overflow everywhere you go. So turning. Are we willing to be humble? Are we willing to say, I take responsibility? Don't blame Mom. There may be issues there. But a man of God with power can lead a home. Well, that leads then, you chose the word touch. Because children, and I'm being very basic here this morning, need the touch of a father. Proverbs 22:24, that's in the same chapter in which you have train up a child the way he should go. We read in verse 24, the father of the righteous shall greatly rejoice, and he that begetteth a wise child shall have joy of him. Note that, children. If you want to make your parents happy, just walk with God. Thy father and thy mother shall be glad. Nothing sweeter than seeing your parents happy. And she that bare thee shall rejoice. My son, give me thine heart, and let thine eyes observe my ways. We must lead out, though, by turning to our children, gentlemen, to touch their heart so that we can receive their heart. And to be able to do that, remember, any responsibility in life, whether it be your job, whether it be a husband, Sunday school teacher, working with people, and here, of course, the vital role of a father, it's all through communication. You cannot function without communication. And yet, statistics would show probably 95% plus of American dads do not know how to be open with their families. They had no model. It's been about three or four generations since we've had fathers that were open-hearted with their children. And so let's just break it down then, very basically. Time. How do you touch? You got to give time. Now, time can be given by inclusion in things already planned. So a lot of things your children can be a part of. But time. In the Ladies' Home Journal a few years ago, an article was entitled, I Reared a Criminal. It is a true story of a heartbroken mother. We quote, we loved him, but his father was too busy to be with him when he was young. I couldn't bring myself to punish him for misbehavior. We sided against his teachers when they complained about his work and conduct in school. As he grew up, he would hardly discuss the time of day with us. He was expelled from school. We gave him money so he wouldn't steal again. I wept when the police called and I had to turn my boy over to them. As I watched them search him, my life seemed to end. You know, those are very basic things, but it really hit me. Dad was too busy when he was growing up. Weren't willing to let other authorities be used of God in that life. Tried to meet the needs the wrong way. Problems. A young, successful attorney, who I believe was a man of God, said, the greatest gift I ever received was a gift I got one Christmas when my dad gave me a small box. Inside was a note saying, son, I will give you, and he gave a certain amount of hours every year, or this year. It's yours. We'll talk about what you want to talk about. We'll go where you want to go, play what you want to play. It will be your hour. My dad not only kept his promise, he said, but every year he renewed it. And it's the greatest gift I ever had in my life. I am the result of his time. Now, again, I'm not saying you take such huge blocks of time that you don't do anything else for God, but you are conscious that it takes time to communicate. this would fit in any aspect of our life. Family life specialists Delmer W. Holbrook and his wife have been lecturing and conducting surveys across America. And in their survey of hundreds of children, the Holbrooks came up with the three things fathers say most in responding to their kids. I'm too tired. Ooh, that one hurts. We don't have enough money. Keep quiet was the third. Having thought about this message, I've just recently been around other places, you know, and hearing dads, and oh boy, that keep quiet one, certainly I've heard. But we need to understand that it takes time for us to be able to be open and honest and transparent and humble with our kids. It takes time to share your most inward thoughts. It takes time to teach them that every issue must be solved. Dads, it's very inconvenient. Fatherhood demands selflessness. I remember somewhere in the first 3-4 years of fatherhood, I came to the conclusion, and it didn't take a rocket scientist to come to this, my discretionary time was over for many, many years. I remember thinking, my rights have just got to die. And it was a big decision, because there are certain things I enjoy doing and so forth, and I just said, Lord, they're yours. I've got to just put priority where priority needs to be. And you know, once I got freed from that, my recreation became my kids, my wife, doing things for God. And certainly God gave us recreation. But the fact is, when you get your thinking right, that what lasts for eternity is what priority should be, what freedom comes. And it takes time, gentlemen, for you to get over some of the programmed responses that you have to not really be transparent. You know, most men have been very honest with me when I communicate about, and they'll talk openly about their own family, and they say, I just don't know how to talk. I don't know how to be open. Well, time helps. You know, the more you're just free with a son or a daughter, and you're just talking, all of a sudden, as the Spirit of God works, you begin to share one thing, you can begin to share another. And if it's appropriate and right, you can really bear your heart, and that means the world to a child. They need to know your heart. The older they get, the more they ought to know you. And they need to know they can work through any problem in life, and God has a solution. They'll never go on that rocket to rebellion if problems are solved quickly. But the second part of this, touching the heart, I want to take a moment here on, and that's a matter of encouragement and vision. In the passage in Ephesians 4, you don't need to turn there, that we often use about communication, the third point is to be honest, but not in a way that tears down, but in a way that builds up. There's two types of communication, that which is hurtful and that which is used of God to minister grace to the hearers. And dads, what your children desperately need is for you to take the appropriate time and be able to meet the deep need of their soul. A few years ago, the Dartmouth School of Medicine did a study on the family, and here's one of their statements. What's causing this crisis in American children, they went through a bunch of statistics, is the lack of dad's connectedness. That's the word they used. And then they went on to say also close connections to other people. By the way, that comes through dad. And deep connection to moral and spiritual meaning. I thought that was very interesting from a biblical standpoint. And really, all of those things, the way is paved by the father's leadership. But think about it. How much are we building up and strengthening our children? A very well-known pastor sat in his study, busily engaged in preparing his Sunday sermon, when his little boy toddled into the room, holding up his pinched finger, and said with an expressive suffering, "Look, Pa, how I hurt it." Father interrupted in the middle of a sentence, glanced hastily at him, and with the slightest tone of impatience said, "I can't help it, Sonny." Little fella's eyes grew bigger, and as he turned to go out, he said in a low voice, "Yes, you could. You might have said, oh." You know, we chuckle at that, but sometimes those are transitional moments. But we're going much deeper. Let me just say this very simple. I'm going to be as simple as I can. Every boy needs to get genuine approval from his father. Every boy needs to know, by God's grace, they're going to do it. They are going to be used of God. You see, a boy's greatest fear is failure. Girls are relationship oriented. They need to know that they have what it takes to be a good wife, to be someone that will be secure in appropriate relationship. And their greatest fear is being abandoned, not having relationships, because they think differently. And so, dad's constant reinforcement of your biblical vision for each of your children, depending upon their gender, has more impact than you can ever know. Stories told of a very successful businessman, largest house in the area, two fancy sports cars, fishing boat, etc., etc. But it was very clear when another man was with him that he was not, it was all empty. He said, you know, my dad just died. That made me aware of the fact that I did all of this to try to get just a word from him of approval, and I never heard it. Thankfully, this man knew the Lord and was able to come to grips with how to get it from the Lord, which is where it should have been gotten anyway. But this is a shaping impact upon a child. Another man that I read about longed to hear something from his father, but his father got into drink, never would talk to his son. But when he was 77 years old, after he was saved, he wrote a simple note, could hardly write, but he wrote a note to his boy, I think you're doing very well. I'm proud of you. That did something. Now again, God is able to meet the need, but it shows you, here is a grown successful man, a little handwritten note meant more than gold to him. That's how powerful it is. I can tell you, even when I was pastoring him, here, anytime dad would call and say, yeah, that was good, it still affected me. There's just no way around it. It is vitally important. And one author says, how you handle their heart will shape them for the rest of their lives. How you handle their heart will shape them for the rest of their lives. Now, let me just say, as I've already alluded to in the illustrations that I gave to you, this can be accomplished at any age. Some of you, dear folks, may be here, and maybe you were saved later or didn't have some teaching you wished you could have had, and you're a bit estranged, or you can sense your children are struggling. Though it may not be received initially, I challenge you, be encouraging to your children. Spend time with God. Write, talk to them, and share your heart. Be honest and open. Let them know that you realize that there was an awful lot of negative, an awful lot of put down, an awful lot of not accepting them and maybe getting bitter with them. And get right with them about that as best you can. And let them know you're for them. You'll be amazed. I tell you, if your older children are not saved, don't let anything stop you from being humble enough to open the door for them to be. These principles work all throughout a person's life. Now, let me just mention this. Many of you dads that are here would say, man, do I relate to that as a son? You know, you look back and realize that you did struggle to try to get that communication, that time, that encouragement from your dad. Well, don't wait for your dad. Let's get this thing settled. Realize you've got Christ in you and he loves you and you're a child of God. Go ahead. Instead of trying to suppress it, grieve over that, because that is something that's hurtful. But accept the fact that God loves you and you are in him, and it's not human acceptance anyway that you need, and ask God to help you release and forgive your father and go on. And if your father ever says something, praise the Lord. But that isn't what any longer is affecting you. You know why I'm saying that? You'll do the same thing to your own son until you release your father. You've got to get that settled. You've just got to realize that I am a child of God, a co-heir with Christ. He's done it all. I deserve hell. And I realize that was an impact from my father, but I understand and I forgive him. And I'm just asking God to work in his heart, and I'm going on in confidence in the Lord. I'm telling you, that's great victory, and God will do it for you. All right, just very quickly, the last point, and we've talked a lot about this, but I just want to mention it. After you turn to God and you're honest, and after you're willing to touch your children through God-given time and through encouragement and meeting their needs and lifting them up and not letting corrupt communication come out of your mouth, any put downs and discouraging words, then you need to be committed to teach and train them. In 1 Thessalonians chapter 2, Paul, explaining the ministry that God gave to him there to the Thessalonican Christians, said, "Ye are witnesses in God also how holily and justly and unblameably we behaved ourselves among you that believe, as ye know how we exhorted and comforted and charged every one of you as a father doth his children." Right there we have the New Testament standard, as we gave also in the other qualifications, but we see it now that we are to minister the same way that a father meets the needs of his child. And how does he do that? He exhorts, he comforts, and he charges. It's done in a way, understanding that a child is immature, they've got to grow, they are going to have problems, and it's honest confrontation, but it is all to lift up. There is a godly man-to-man charge. There is that comforting and that encouragement that comes, and that mutual understanding and that commitment that will make all the difference. 23 times in the book of Proverbs, you'll find a passage starting off with, "My son." The book of Proverbs is a book of communication, training for children. Proverbs 2:1, "My son, if thou wilt receive my words and hide my commandments with thee, so that thou shalt incline thine ear unto wisdom, apply thine heart to understanding." It goes on, "If you'll seek after the Lord, then you'll find the knowledge of God." Very familiar verses, I'll just read them. Ephesians 6:4, "And ye fathers, provoke not your children to wrath." You do that by the opposite of what we're talking about. "But bring them up," that's the word nurture them, and the nurture, that's child training and admonition, that's the encouragement and the exhortation of the Lord. And then Colossians 3:20, "Children, obey your parents in all things, for this is well-pleasing unto the Lord." Fathers, "provoke not your children to anger, lest they be discouraged." I remember my father, very busy. When my brother John was a sophomore in high school, I had become youth pastor. Given this illustration a number of times, I just did it a few weeks ago. But I'll never forget when I went to my dad and said, "You know, Dad, John is in deep need of you. And I understand you're traveling across the country. You've got all kinds of things that you're facing. But I just have to tell you that." My dad was humble enough, and I'll never forget, he put his head down, looked at me, and said, "I'll take care of it." And I'll tell you what he did. He gave time, encouragement, and vision over the next 3 years. In fact, I almost wonder if he overdid it. I mean, that's all he did was get with my brother John. He stopped doing a lot of the things. He just focused. Aren't we glad? And I am glad personally how my brother has changed my life with just his intensity on the truth. And I thank the Lord for that. And I don't have time to go into specifics. Let me just read off some things. Teach and train. You see, your sons first, they need time for you to show what manhood is, what it means to be a man of God, to have confidence in God, how to solve life's issues, what it means to love the Lord thy God with all your heart. By the way, do you notice an underlying thing here? This doesn't work without walking with God. Understanding ministry. What is the purpose in life? Why am I here? What are my goals? How to communicate? How to talk about anything, how to solve problems, how to be a husband, what it means to be a father, what it means to stay moral and pure by the grace of God, and deal with the issues that young men in our society need to deal with. These are all things, gentlemen, that your sons desperately need. That your girls need you also. They need to so have a relationship with you that they will trust male authority in their lives. You are going to pave the way for their marriage. Teach them what it means to love God. Help them understand the godly, beautiful purpose for womanhood. Teach them relationship skills, problem solving. Teach them about morality, modesty, and femininity. Oh, listen, those things are impressed on the heart of a daughter by the dad. Mark it down. A dad who lovingly teaches the daughter about these things, that daughter will embrace that if there is the right kind of relationship. And teach what a wife is, what a mother is, and your confidence that they are going to be an excellent, superior spouse and mom. I tell you, gentlemen, you say, Pastor, that's a lot. Well, history tells us very few men are willing to take the responsibility. Women have built in them that motherhood. Men who are made to work and serve God have to choose relationships. God delegated to me and to you, gentlemen, this responsibility. I want to charge you on behalf of Almighty God to turn your hearts to your children. I plead with you, be men of God. I urge you to touch their hearts and to teach and train them by the Spirit of God.
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3: Behold, I make all things new. These sober but hopeful words of the Lord in Revelation 21 give us tremendous promise regarding our glorious future in Christ. Welcome to Encounter God's Truth. I'm Wayne Shepherd, and our teacher on this program is Dr. John Whitcomb. We've been studying some of the most important aspects of Bible prophecy related to the future of believers, and today we conclude this short series by looking at the last two chapters in all of Scripture. They give us a glimpse of the glory that awaits us, and also one last invitation for everyone to come and trust in Christ and receive His all-sufficient provisions for eternity. If you have your Bible, you want to turn with us to Revelation 21 and 22. Dr. Whitcomb is going to take us through the glorious description that it gives us of a new heaven and a new earth. Friends, there is wonderful hope to be found in this passage, but also a great challenge. So let's go to this week's message right away. Here's Dr. Whitcomb.
4: Friends, what is the ultimate, final, eternal destiny of the church, the body and bride of Christ? Amazing things God wants us to know. Revelation 21, I saw a new heaven and a new earth. For the first heaven and the first earth were passed away, and there's no longer any sea. Look at all the things that won't be there anymore. Through these final two chapters, no more sun, no more moon, no more darkness, no more sea. No temple, therefore no sacrifices, no abomination, no curse, no tears, no death, no mourning, no crying, no pain. What an amazing destiny God has announced and explained and revealed in these final two chapters of the book of Revelation. And I saw the holy city, New Jerusalem, coming down out of heaven from God, made ready as a bride adorned for husband. So the whole world is like the church in that sense of glorification. And I heard a loud voice from the throne saying, Behold, the tabernacle of God is among men, and He shall dwell among them, and they shall be His people, and God Himself shall be among them. What a blessing. And from a negative standpoint, listen to these blessings. He shall wipe away every tear from their eyes. Not that they're going to have tears, but that's a way of saying there won't be any tears. There'll be no longer any death, no longer be any mourning or crying or pain. The first things have passed away. And He who sits on the throne says, Behold, I am making all things new. And He said, Write, for these words are faithful and true. I am the Alpha and the Omega, the beginning and the end. I will give to the one who thirsts from the spring of the water of life without cost. And he who overcomes shall inherit these things, and I'll be his God, and he will be my son. Now notice in particular, the kinds of people that will be in this eternal program following the thousand-year kingdom, the millennium. That is not clearly known, understood by many Christian people. Look carefully now with me, please. Verse number 12. This new city, this glorious new city, will have great high walls with 12 gates, and at the gates 12 angels. Angels will be functioning again. Not during the millennium, remember, but in the eternal state, they'll have a function. And names are written on them, which are those of the 12 tribes of the sons of Israel. So you see, Israel will have a distinctive identity even in the eternal state. They're symbolized, those 12 tribes, by these different gates. And we'll see more about those when you come down to verse 21. The 12 gates were 12 pearls. Each one of the gates was a single pearl. How beautiful, how spectacular. But where's the church? Now listen carefully. Verse number 14. And the wall of the city had 12 foundation stones, and on them were the 12 names of the 12 apostles of the Lamb. There's the church, distinct even forever and ever from Israel. And of course, we read further down about those foundation stones in verse 19. Those walls were on stones adorned with every kind of precious stone, and it names a dozen different precious stones here that characterize the multifaceted beauty of the church of Jesus Christ. You say, that's amazing. The foundation is the 12 apostles. Well, you remember, don't you, friends, what Paul said about that in Ephesians chapter 2. Gentile believers who are born-again Christians are no longer strangers and aliens, Ephesians 2:19, but are fellow citizens with the saints, that is, Jewish saints, and are of God's household. So now in Christ, the church, since the day of Pentecost, is one body, Jew and Gentile, equal before God. Really? Listen to this. Very important statement, Ephesians 2:20. Having been built upon the foundation of the apostles and prophets, Christ Jesus himself being the cornerstone, in whom the whole building being fitted together is growing into a holy temple in the Lord, in whom you also are being built together into a dwelling of God in the Spirit. You say, wait a minute, the foundation of the church is the apostles and prophets? What does that mean? Well, friends, be careful here. Christ Jesus is the chief cornerstone, yes, but why are apostles the foundation? Those were sinful men. But you see, that's the point. When God wrote the Bible, he used those men, you see, to be his pen and pencil, to put down the word of God. It's only through what the apostles saw, experienced, wrote, remembered, and preached that enabled the early church to know who Jesus was, what he said, what he did. We know nothing about what Jesus said or did apart from what the apostles wrote under God's guidance in writing the scriptures. Now, I'm amazed at this, aren't you? Many of those apostles, we never hear of anything again. In the book of Acts, we hear about, of course, the apostle Peter, how James was killed, the apostle John. But most of the apostles, we never hear of again, especially the one that was appointed, of course, Matthias, to replace Judas Iscariot. Someday, friend, here's my personal private thought. When we get to heaven, I'm going to say, Lord, tell me what happened to those apostles. Were they all martyred? Did they go to different parts of the world? You know, there's a legend. I don't know much more about the legend than this, that the apostle Thomas went all the way down to India. And to this day, many Christians in Kerala and Western India consider their church to have been founded by the Apostle Thomas, Martoma Church. Very interesting. I wonder where the other ones went. But the point is this, that it was through these men that God wrote the Bible. Not just the apostles, of course, it says prophets as well. And we know that includes somebody like Luke, as you know, and Jude and James. So thank you, Lord, for that truth. That the Gentile Christians, as well as Jewish Christians, are one unit in Christ, the chief cornerstone, as a part of a church built upon that foundation of what God told those apostles and prophets. Now, you see, that gives you the background, doesn't it? For the church, the identity, distinctive identity of the church and the identity of Israel in the eternal state. Now, there's another group here, too. This is very, very fascinating to me. If you look at Revelation 21, verse 24, there's a third group of people, believers. And the nations shall walk by its light, and the kings of the earth shall bring their glory into it, through the gates into the city, which is on those foundations. My, in the daytime there'll be no night. Its gates shall never be closed. They don't have to hammer on the wall of the gate to get in. And what will these Gentiles do, these kings? They shall bring the glory and honor of the nations into it, into the city. And I say, amazing. They'll be Gentiles. They'll be glorified, yes, but they won't be Jews. They won't be Christians. there'll be Gentile believers, just like we know in the millennium. In the millennium on the earth, there won't be any Christians. There'll be what? Jew and Gentile. Very distinct, very different, but both born-again people. And I say that that is amazing. Forever and ever, three kinds of people. And, you know, you look back in the Old Testament, friends, and you can see how God made provision for those Gentiles. So even 2,700 years ago, God told Israel through Isaiah the significant part that Gentiles will have in the kingdom age. Now listen to this. Isaiah 56, verse 3. Let not the foreigner, the Gentile, who has joined himself to the Lord, those are believers now, born-again Gentiles in the kingdom, let them not say, the Lord will surely separate me from his people. No. Neither let the eunuch say, behold, I am a dry tree. For thus says the Lord, to the eunuchs that keep my Sabbaths, and choose what pleases me, and hold fast my covenant, to them I'll give in my house and within my walls a memorial, and a name better than that of sons and daughters. I'll give them an everlasting name which will not be cut off. Think of that. God has a special plan for people who are not legitimately Israelite. Also the foreigners, Gentiles, verse 6, who join themselves to the Lord, to minister to him, and to love the name of the Lord, to be his servants, everyone who keeps from profaning the Sabbath and holds fast my covenant. Even those I will bring to my holy mountain and make them joyful in my house of prayer. Their burnt offerings and their sacrifices will be acceptable on my altar, for my house will be called a house of prayer for all the peoples. That's during the thousand-year kingdom. Now, when you go ahead a little bit further into Isaiah chapter 60, you read more about this. Isaiah 60, verse 7. All the flocks of Kedar will be gathered together to you. The rams of Nebaioth will minister to you. Those are from Gentile nations. They will go up with acceptance on my altar, and I shall glorify my glorious house. And you say, that's amazing. All these people from around the world will come to the temple in Jerusalem? Yes. In fact, they're going to help build it. Now, this is spectacular. Isaiah 60, verse 10. And foreigners will build up your walls, and their kings will minister to you. For in my wrath I struck you, I punished you, and in my favor I've had compassion on you. And so with their kings leading in procession, verse 11, the nations will come to Jerusalem. And I say, Lord, how amazing is this promise. So in Isaiah 61, verse 5, listen to this amazing statement, friends. And strangers, those are Gentiles, will stand and pasture your flocks, Israel. Foreigners, Gentiles, will be your farmers and your vine dressers. In other words, they're going to be there to help Israel in their function as the world leaders in the center of worship in Jerusalem at the temple. That is absolutely spectacular. Thank you, God, for that gracious provision for all the peoples of the world to be there together. And friends, the final glimpse into the eternal state in the first five verses of Revelation 22. Listen carefully to what your destiny is if you know Jesus as your Savior. Listen carefully. He showed me a river of the water of life, clear as crystal, coming from the throne of God and of the Lamb. In the middle of its street, on either side of the river, was a tree of life, bearing 12 kinds of fruit, yielding its fruit every month, and the leaves of the tree were for the healing of the nations, health-giving. Everyone has eternal life. They're immortal. They can't get sick. They can't die anymore, ever, forever and ever. Isn't that an amazing promise and provision of God? And that, why? How can that be? Because, verse 3, there'll be no longer any curse. And the throne of God and of the Lamb shall be in it. He'll be here in this new heavens, new earth. And his bondservants shall serve him. Oh, we're not just going to sit doing nothing, friends. We're going to serve. I don't know what we're going to do. It's hard to imagine what our function will be forever and ever. We will serve him. And how blessed is this thought? They shall see his face, and his name shall be on their foreheads. You remember, one of the apostles asked Jesus, show us the Father, and that'll suffice us. He said, have I been so long time with you? And you say, show us the Father. He who has seen me has seen the Father. We'll never see the Father. We'll never see the Holy Spirit. We'll see Jesus, and we won't be dissatisfied. We'll be satisfied because his name will be on our foreheads, and we'll see his face. Thank you, God, for that precious promise for the church. And to find the final verse of the book of Revelation, because what follows is an epilogue, a review of the whole book. Verse 5, there shall no longer be any night, and they shall not have the need of the light of a lamp, nor the light of the sun. Why not? Because the Lord God shall illumine them. No need for artificial light. Sun, moon, planets, stars. No. The Lord God shall illumine them. And they shall do what? They shall reign forever and ever. Again, like in verse 3, we'll serve him, we'll reign with him forever, not just in the millennium now, friends, in the eternal state. And friends, the final review of everything God has ever said in the whole Bible. Revelation 22, verse 6. And he said to me, these words are faithful and true. You can count on this, friends. Why? Because the Lord, the God of the spirits of the prophets, sent his angel to show to his bondservants the things which must shortly take place. We're praying every day, are we? Lord, thy kingdom come, thy will be done now. Please, Lord, come. And the promise is this in verse 7, behold, I am coming quickly. Oh, blessed is he who heeds the words of the prophecy of this book. And he said to me, do not seal up the words of the prophecy of this book. Just like God told Daniel, you remember, in his book, seal these words, protect them. Because in the end of the world, people will begin to understand what I really meant by what I said, Daniel, through your prophecies. But now, don't seal these words up. Make them known. Announce them. Preach them everywhere to all nations. Why? The time is near. It's imminent. It can happen any moment. My. And what's going to happen when he comes, folks? Are you ready for this one? Verse 12. Behold, he says, I'm coming quickly, and my reward is with me. Now, this is very precious to me. He says, my reward is with me to render to every man according to what he has done. God is perfectly just. You remember what Abraham, shall not the God of all the earth do right? Every person in eternal judgment will receive no more, no less than what he deserves. And I say, Lord, you're the perfect judge. Help me to trust you for that. The only ones, as we know, who will not get what they deserve are believers who receive eternal glory by grace. Simple faith, they'll be saved forever. Have you accepted him? Do you know him as your Savior, friend? Well, who is this person that does all this? Verse 13, I am the Alpha and the Omega. That's the first and last letters of the Greek alphabet. The first and the last, the beginning. He's everything. He's the alphabet of the universe. Do you really know him? Has he spelled out your nature, your relationship to him, your eternal destiny, friend? Well, what's he going to offer those who just simply believe him? Say, Lord, I trust you. Right now, I've made a choice. Here's the answer. Verse 14, blessed are those who wash their robes, that they may have the right to the tree of life and may enter by the gates into the city. You remember that tree of life? Yes, all the way back there from the beginning of the world. God said, you can't have access to the tree of life unless you have a what? A glorified nature. Just like 22:2. On either side of the river, the tree of life, at last we'll have access to that tree, which is symbolic, of course, of what? Eternal life. It'll never die. It will never fade away. The right to the tree of life, a symbol of our eternal relationship to God. Now, friends, how gracious God is to send an invitation at the very end of this book, over and over. He says, please come, please come. Verse 16, I, Jesus, have sent my angel to testify to you these things for the churches. That's it. Primarily the capstone, you remember, the church, then Israel, then the nations, the churches. What are we supposed to be doing today? The only believers in the world today are Christians. And so, friends, how precious is this final appeal. I, Jesus, have sent my angel to testify to you these things for the churches. There we are. What a privilege, the bride and body of Christ, to do what? To announce to the whole human race, the Great Commission, who Jesus is and how to know him forever. Who is this Jesus? He said, I'm the root and the offspring of David. I'm the one who originated him and came from him, through him, to become a permanent member of the human race, to die on the cross for sins of men. Who else is he? He's the bright morning star. Oh, how precious that is. And the Spirit and the bride, that's the church now, together, the Holy Spirit and the bride, the church, say, come. The invitation is out there, friends. Come. Have you come? Let the one who hears say, come. And let the one who is thirsty, come. Let the one who wishes to take the water of life without cost. You remember Jesus said, "Come unto me, all you that labor and are heavy, come to me, and I will give you to drink." Just like he said to that woman at the well, "I am the one you need. Thank you, Lord." And so, verse 18, "I testify to everyone who hears the words of the prophecy of this book. If anyone adds to it, God will add the plagues." I don't want to do that, friends. I'm not going to add to this Bible. "If anyone takes away from the words of the book, God will take away his part from the tree of life and from the holy city." I don't want to do that either. Leave the Bible as it is. It is absolutely perfect. It is complete. It is full. It is finished. It is adequate. It is sufficient. Thank you, Lord, for the precious, precious word of God. And then that final word again, verse 20, that final appeal. "He who testifies to these things says, 'Yes, I'm coming quickly.' Amen," says John. "Amen, I say." And I invite you, friend, to say amen too. And then what? "Come, Lord Jesus, please come. I'm ready more than ever before." How about you, friends? The world isn't getting brighter. No, governments, society, environment is not getting better. I'm saying, Lord Jesus, please come. Bring in the kingdom. Phase 1, resurrection, rapture. Phase 2, second

0: in your love for all who simply put their faith in Jesus, his finished work on that cross, his resurrection from the dead. And I say, thank you, Lord. Please come. Maranatha. Come, Lord. Come, Maranatha. Please come.
1: 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I'm Wayne Shepherd, and this lesson serves as a good reminder that God's Word is true from the beginning to the end. 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Now, Dr. Whitcomb, my question for today is, how does this study of the eternal destiny of the church shed light on the church's origin and nature as described in the Gospels and the Epistles?
0: Wayne, this is a fascinating question. What was the church like at the beginning? What was God's design for it, its distinctives, its uniqueness in this world? Well, the amazing thing, of course, is that nobody knew anything about a church back in the Old Testament. For 1,400-plus years, of course, it was Israel. And that is why there was a transition period after Christ died, rose again, ascended to heaven after 40 days, you remember, in Acts 1. 10 more days, Pentecost, the church, the body and bride of Christ, was created by the Holy Spirit. But what was the church? For the first 40 years until AD 70, when the temple was destroyed, Jewish Christians, who of course were the foundation of the church in Jerusalem, we remember, were very confused about the part that Gentile believers would have with them. And so God finally, of course, made it clear through the Apostle Paul the uniqueness, the distinctives of the body of Christ, the church. Listen to how he ends the great book of Romans. Romans 16:25. Now to him who is able to establish you according to my gospel and the preaching of Jesus Christ, according to the revelation of what? Listen, of the mystery which has been kept secret for long ages past, but now is manifested, and by the scriptures of the prophets, according to the commandment of the eternal God, has been made known to all the nations, leading to obedience of faith. To the only wise God, through Jesus Christ, be glory forever. Amen. The end of the book of Romans. Now, later on, you remember when Paul was shipwrecked and ended up in Rome in prison, he wrote a letter to that great church of Ephesus. Now, here's where he makes it even clearer, the nature, the distinctives, the uniqueness of the church. Listen to Ephesians chapter 3, verse 3. By revelation, there was made known to me the mystery, as I wrote before in brief. And by referring to this, when you read, you can understand my insight into the mystery of Christ. Mystery, by the way, mysterion in the New Testament, means something previously hidden, now revealed, not something spooky or strange. Let's be clear about that. Something previously hidden, now revealed. Well, what was hidden? What's now revealed? Listen to verse 5. Which in other generations was not made known to the sons of men, as it has now been revealed to his holy apostles and prophets in the Spirit. Not just Paul, but other apostles at the beginning of the church were told this unique distinctive of the church. Well, what is it? Look at verse 6. Here it is, friends. To be specific, that the Gentiles are fellow heirs and fellow members of the body and fellow partakers of the promise in Christ Jesus through the gospel. Amazing. Shocking, of course, to Jewish believers, even Jewish Christians, that Gentiles, uncircumcised Gentiles, should be considered equal to the Jews in the body of Christ. Well, it took 40 years, remember, before the temple was destroyed, for this clarity to be understood, masterminded by believers. And I say, Lord, thank you for that uniqueness that Jesus predicted even back there when he told Peter, upon this rock I will build my church. Peter didn't know what ecclesia church was. Nobody knew until it was finally revealed, explained in the book of Acts, after what? The day of Pentecost and the creation of the body and bride of Christ by the Holy Spirit.
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3: The Lord in Belshazzar's day spoke through a hand on the wall, his miracle, the sign. He spoke through Daniel the prophet. In our own day, the Lord speaks to us through his own son, Jesus. We have something more than Daniel, more than a handwriting on the wall. You know, some of us think, well, if I saw a handwriting on the wall, I'd pay attention too. You know, we have something more greater than a handwriting on the wall.
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4: Welcome to Knowing Christ. Today we're excited to open up our Bibles to Daniel chapter 5. And here we find a very cautionary tale of Belshazzar, who thinks everything's going great and living as though his life will never come to an end. And suddenly, in a single day, there's this great reversal, and God meets him in his righteous judgment. One of the lessons that this message and story teaches us is that God uses a different measure than we do to consider whether our life is valuable, whether our life is in the right course, whether our life is really productive and fruitful. And so as we open up to the story, we want to consider what measure does God use as he weighs my life in the balance? And as he weighs my life in the balance, will I be found light? Will I be found wanting? And of course, it's only through Christ that any of us is not found light or wanting on the day of judgment. But through Christ, we can be complete. And so this story directs our hearts toward the Lord Jesus as Savior. And let's open up our Bibles together today.
3: The main idea we're going to trace through our time of just talking about this story is that only God's measure upon our life means anything. Let us not allow any other measure to come alongside of us to see whether our lives, determine whether our lives mean something. It's only God's measure that means anything. And so let's not trust in ourselves as we think about trying to make some life for ourselves, but let's trust in Christ alone. He's the one who gives life. And he's the one who actually makes us acceptable in God's sight, which connects us to eternity. So this morning we're going to consider the mutiny that our heart makes. We're going to learn about mutiny that's running through us through this story. We're going to learn about the message God sends to us. What does God have to say to our hearts today? We're going to learn about the measure God uses to evaluate our lives. And finally, we're going to learn about the mastery of God's decrees, how God works in this world. Let's first consider the mutiny of our own hearts. You know, Belshazzar squandered his spiritual advantage. God placed a grandpa with a story of amazing conversion, a testimony of having worshiped false idols and having come to worship and understand and know the one true and living God. Belshazzar's grandpa experienced the power of the Lord in a way that brought him low, that humbled him in his pride. His grandpa experienced the judgment of the Lord in a way that brought him to the end of himself, that he realized he couldn't build his own life. His grandpa experienced then also the mercy of the Lord, loving kindness of the Lord, in a way that lifted him out of the disaster of insanity. And I want to ask you this morning, some of you who are here may not have had any grace of conversion in your family. That's been your experience. But some of you can relate to Belshazzar. Yeah, I had a grandpa and he told me a story. I had a mom, I had a dad, I had a brother, I had a sister, and it wasn't only that I read the scriptures to know that it was true. The word alone, its testimony is true. We don't need anything more than that. But often the Lord reinforces the truth of the gospel message, the truth that Jesus was born of a virgin, he died upon a cross, and he was resurrected, through the effects of that message upon someone near us. And if that is the case, I want to urge you, do not quickly pass by that message, that grace of the Lord in your life. Belshazzar did. He didn't think about his grandpa. He didn't think about his grandpa's testimony. Daniel is going to say, you knew all these things and you despised them. And yet when we think about Belshazzar, we also must not have the attitude, how could this guy be so hard-hearted and foolish? What a buffoon. No, if we think that as we look at Belshazzar, we miss the instruction that the story would bring to us. The instruction that God wants us to receive when we look at Belshazzar's foolishness and his pride and his arrogance and his self-will is to see Belshazzar in our own hearts and to recognize, apart from God's grace, I could have all the spiritual privileges, not just a grandpa, but a mom and a dad and brothers and sisters and cousins, and I could have all these privileges, and left to myself, my heart is going to be blind to the truth of the gospel. At the root of our souls, we are rebels against the Lord. We're rebels exactly like Belshazzar. And if God has opened our eyes, it's because of his amazing grace. At our core, we are blind to God's greatness, to his sovereignty, to his majesty, to his holiness. And it's only by knowing this truth about the mutiny that's not in the heart of other people, but it is actually in our hearts. This is our nature. It's mutiny against the one majestic, magnificent Lord of creation. And it's only in knowing that this is the nature of our hearts that we humble ourselves before him to receive his grace. Listen to the instruction that God gives to us about the mutiny in our own hearts. Job asked the question, what is man that he can be pure? And the answer, he's nobody, he can't be pure. Or who is he born of a woman that he can be righteous? And the answer is no, we're born of a woman, we're sinners. Listen to Isaiah, all we like sheep have gone astray, every one of us has mutiny in our hearts. We've turned away from the Lord. That's true of every person. Let's not look at Belshazzar and pride and say, how could he do this? Instead, we look at ourselves, this is who I would be apart from the grace of God. In Psalm 130, if you, O Lord, should mark iniquities, O Lord, who could possibly stand? We're all undone by our unbelief. What happens when we fail to believe God's truth about the sinfulness of our own soul? What happens? When we fail to take into account the mutiny that's right here, and a mutiny that still wants to break out, even after we're redeemed, there's this part of our flesh that still wants to resist the authority of God in our lives. And what happens if we forget that? Well, a number of things. Let me just give you a few that I've considered. We begin to condemn others harshly without having a heart of mercy toward them, because we see ourselves as so far above them, as opposed to seeing ourselves in need of mercy as well. We become blind to the rebellion that's building in our hearts. We don't even see rebellion because we're not expecting it. We begin to live without awareness of our own specific sins and specific confession before God is almost absent from our lives. You know, Jesus tells us to pray, saying, forgive us our sins, to bring specific things before the Lord. And if we don't recognize the mutiny in our hearts, we say, I really don't have anything to confess. I think I'm doing fine. If we forget the mutiny in our own hearts, our conversation about other sins becomes familiar, even though the confession of our own sin becomes infrequent. In other words, we're much more interested in talking about other people's sins than talking to the Lord and bringing to the Lord our own. If we forget the mutiny in our own hearts, we miss the filling of God's Spirit. And apart from God's Spirit, we cannot have the fruit of God's Spirit, which is love and joy and peace and patience and kindness and goodness and gentleness and self-control. So what's the application of this lesson of mutiny in our own hearts? Well, let's say I am Belshazzar. I am Belshazzar. Apart from the Lord's grace in my life, that's who I am. I have to acknowledge that. I'm prone to wander from the Lord. I'm prone to disobey the commandments of the Lord. I'm prone to build my own kingdom. I'm prone to defy the majesty of God in my life. And to call out upon him in mercy, O Lord, rescue me, rescue me. Friends, there is mutiny against the Lord in each of our hearts. Let us seek the Lord to prevent the mutiny from breaking out and destroying us. And then the message that God sends. You know, it's amazing that God speaks to mutinous people in love and concern for them and for us. You know, God could have had the same consequences happen to Belshazzar without the hand writing on the wall. He could have just had him all of a sudden, the Medes and Persians appear as he did that night. Why did God send a message? He sent a message for Belshazzar because I believe that if Belshazzar at that moment had fallen on his knees and cried out for mercy, he would have experienced what the people of Nineveh did when Jonah went through the city and just, he didn't say repent, he just said 4 days and judgment's going to come. And they repented though, and God gave mercy. This is the nature of God. This is not what Belshazzar did. But the message is given out of love and out of concern. Our God is not silent, even though he could be, and he would be righteous to be silent. The Lord, in Belshazzar's day, spoke through a hand on the wall, his miracle, the sign. He spoke through Daniel the prophet. In our own day, the Lord speaks to us through his own son, Jesus. We have something more than Daniel, more than a handwriting on the wall. You know, some of us think, well, if I saw handwriting on the wall, I'd pay attention too. You know, we have something more greater than a handwriting on the wall. Here's what Hebrews says. Long ago, in many times, in many ways, God spoke to our fathers by the prophets. But in these last days, he has spoken to us by his son. He sent someone who is eternal, someone who is the truth embodied, whom he appointed heir of all things, through whom he also created the world. That's who we have as the messenger sent by God to us. How are we to listen to Jesus? Well, Hebrews continues in Hebrews 4, the word of God is living and active. In other words, God speaks in a living, personal way through his word so that we hear Jesus' voice through his word. It's sharper than any two-edged sword, and it pierces us right into the very depths of our being, the division of soul and spirit, discerns thoughts and intentions of our heart, what's inside of us. What a gift we have from the Lord to have a clear, full, complete, powerful word of the Lord, much more powerful than a finger writing on a wall. Now again, listen to the message that God gives to Daniel. He talks about Nebuchadnezzar and how Nebuchadnezzar was humbled before the Lord. And after being humbled, that the mercy of the Lord came to him in his repentance and he lifted him back up. And then in verse 22 of Daniel 5, he says this, "But you, his son, Belshazzar, have not humbled your heart." And he goes on to say, though you knew all this, you had such revelation, you had a word from the Lord, and you didn't respond to the message that God was lovingly giving to you. Instead, you've lifted yourself up against the Lord of heaven. Why would Belshazzar care to be religious at all? He made this feast a religious feast. Verse 4 tells us that when they drank wine, they were praising the gods of gold, silver, and bronze, and iron, wood, and stone. Why be religious at all? Why not just make this some atheistic affair? And the answer is because the worship of false gods always aligns with the desires of our flesh. If you choose a false god, I can guarantee you that God will give you what your flesh wants. And that's why they're so alluring. To worship a god that confirms exactly what I want to do, who I want to be, here's the big problem. The worship of the one true and living God always aligns his message with the denial of our flesh. That part within us that is self-willed, that part within us that are proud and self-ruling, the message of the Lord always aligns against our flesh. And this is why our flesh hardens when the word of the Lord, the message of the Lord comes to us. Proverbs 3 and 4, these two chapters, they quote, God has the writer quote Psalm 95, verses 7 and 8, not once, not twice, but three times in two chapters, he quotes the exact same verse. And what is that verse that God's using to get our attention? Here it is from Psalm 95. Today, if you hear his voice, because God is the God who speaks. So today, if you're hearing his voice, don't harden your hearts as in the rebellion, like the children of Israel did when they were wandering through the wilderness. If you hear his voice, don't harden your hearts. And that's what Belshazzar did. He says, Daniel says, you knew all this. There was a time when God brought his message to you through your grandpa, and yet you hardened your heart, you turned away from it. Don't you know that the word of God, it's a living and active thing. It's not to be despised, and if it's despised, it'll be taken from you. It'll be taken from you all the way until the day of judgment when it's too late. When God speaks, he often speaks conviction upon our behaviors and upon our attitudes. And when God speaks conviction to our flesh, our natural response is to deflect his voice and become hardened to it. So I want to ask you the question. It's personal. It's for me as well. If the Lord speaks a word of conviction to your soul this morning, to your soul today, is your heart soft to the Lord to receive it? Do you trust the Lord that it's a good word, even though it's a hard word? Remember that the Lord's conviction is always about turning away from some sin that we really love. And is our heart soft or is it hard when we hear that? When we hear that voice, say, no, I don't want to think about that. I'll just push it back. Are we ready to respond to the Lord? Because the Lord has a message for us. It's a message that calls us to repent of sin. It's a message that calls us to see him for who he is in all of his glory. I believe that God has spoken to each of you who are here this morning in some way, at some time, at some point in your life. And I believe that he holds every one of us accountable for what we do when he speaks. I don't know if he's still speaking to you, because if you've hardened your heart in the past, it's possible that you don't hear the voice of God. Belshazzar wasn't hearing the voice of God until a hand appeared. It seemed like for years of his life, he wasn't bothered by the conviction of God. He wasn't hearing the voice of the Lord because the Lord, in judgment, had withdrawn his word from him. But I ask you, if today you would hear his voice, would you soften your heart? And would you listen? And would you humble yourself? And would you seek his face? When God speaks to us, let us never harden our hearts. When God speaks to us, let us have ears to hear what the Spirit is saying, because God's message is a message of hope. It's a message of life. Now, the measure God uses. Each of these three words, many, many, tekel, parson, are measures of weight. The meaning is explained by Daniel. He says, many. God has decreed that the number, that means number, the number of your years that's been allotted to you that God designed for Babylon to be on the face of the earth is expired. Time's up. Tekel, God's weighed you, Belshazzar. You, individually, personally, God's weighed you and found you to be light and deficient. And then Peres, the one kingdom of Babylon is so great and mighty, you thought it would stand on the earth forever. It's going to be divided. Part of it's going to be to Mede Empire, part of it's going to be the Persian Empire. Now, I want you to think about that middle word, tekel, for a moment. The people in Daniel's day did what you and I do still to this day. You go to a store, and they would buy a half gallon of olive oil. They would buy a bushel of wheat. They would buy a pound of bread. And in our day, we go and say, I'd like a pound of coffee, and we look, and there's a bag, and it says 16 ounces on it. It's okay, it's a pound of coffee. We take it, and we trust. There might be 14 ounces in that bag. I don't ever know because I never weigh it. In their day, they didn't trust. They had scales. And they said, okay, you're telling me this is a half gallon of olive oil. I'm going to weigh it. I'm going to check it out because I know exactly how much it weighs. Tell me it's a bushel of wheat. I'm going to weigh it. So they had a scale. And let's say that the transaction was already made. Here's a half gallon of olive oil. It's for this price. You give them the money. You take it back. You say, I'm putting it in a scale. Hey, wait a minute. This isn't a half gallon. It's short by like 4 ounces. What's going on? I want my 4 ounces. So that's what this word tekel means. It means the transaction is to be made. You told me it was a pound, and it's only 15 ounces. And he says, this is what God does, Belshazzar, to you. He puts you in his scale. He says, this is what you need to weigh in order to be accepted. And instead of being a man who's 16 ounces to the pound, you're deficient. He may have been 4 ounces instead of 16. He may have been 8 ounces. Whatever it is, he's deficient. He's been weighed by God and he's found deficient. That's the picture. Now, in God's word, God is clear that every one of us here and every one of us ever born in this world are going to be placed on God's scales. And we're going to be weighed. And our eternal destiny is going to be determined by what is discovered on the day that we're weighed in God's scale. God says this, he has fixed a day on which he will judge the world in righteousness by the man whom he has appointed. That's Jesus. He's fixed a day, the weighing day. God says this, on that day when according to my gospel, God judges the secrets of men's hearts by Jesus Christ, that every part of us is going to be measured, even the part that no one else can see. Hebrews 4, no creature is hidden from his sight, but all are naked and exposed to the eyes of him to whom we must give an account, by whom we must be weighed. So I want you to think about that day. How will you be found when you are weighed in God's balance? You know, many think about that and say, yeah, I think I'm going to be okay. I look around and, you know, if anybody is 16 ounces to the pound kind of person, I am, you know, because I think on the basis of comparing myself with other people in society, you know, I think I'm going to be okay. Perhaps you know that there's some ways that you've sinned against the Lord, but you think, okay, maybe, but I have also done some really good things and they're going to be added. And at the end, I'm going to be found to not be lacking. The story tells us that all of us are like Belshazzar. When God places us on a scales, this word, tekel, is going to be declared by God over your life and mine. It means you've been weighed and you've been found lacking. And if we're found lacking, here Belshazzar that day, because he was found lacking, that night his life was taken from him. Disaster, damnation, forever. Where's the hope in that? How could I be weighed in God's scales? Because here's what he says, 16 ounces of the pound means there is no unrighteousness in me. And God has declared in his word, there is no one who is righteous, no, not even one. No one does good. All have sinned. We've all fallen short. We've all been found lacking. And so who passes God's measure of righteousness when he puts us on the scale? And here is the answer that God's gospel gives to us. It's only the person who has Jesus provide a righteousness, provide a weight, provide a quality that we could never produce. If I'm going to be 16 ounces to the pound and thus align with God's measurement, I don't have 16 ounces to put on the scale. I just simply don't. In fact, I have no ounces. That none of my goodness is even on the scale, weighs anything. And if I'm going to be 16 ounces a pound, it's because I've cried out, Jesus, you've been the perfect, righteous Savior, and you promised to remove from me all my sins. You promised to give me your righteousness, and by faith I receive from you this blessed gift of righteousness. And when Jesus places that in my arms, I get on the scale, and God says, accepted, not rejected, not deficient, but complete, full, sufficient. Beloved, every one of us will be on the scales of God's justice. And I want to ask you, what word will be spoken? And only those who have Jesus Christ will be declared sufficient. Everyone else will be said weighed and found wanting. I urge you to trust in Jesus. 2 Corinthians 5:21 says this, for our sake he made him to be sin who knew no sin, so that we might become the righteousness of God in him. Last but not least, the mastery God decrees. That very night, Belshazzar, the Chaldean, his king, is killed. What a sobering word. And here's the message that this story tells us. Man is not ultimate, no matter how mighty, no matter how great and powerful man might appear to be. Man is not ultimate. In a moment, this man's kingdom was taken from him. Everything was his. And then everything was lost. The Lord alone rules from heaven. He is the only master of our present, of our past, and of our future. Our next very breath is from the Lord. And one day the Lord will take us from this world by his sovereign decree, that is his mastery over our lives. He alone is the master of our fate. The world in its eloquence lies to you. You are not the master of your fate, nor am I. You are not the captain of your soul. You will not be unafraid when you are before him whose eyes blaze like fire. Your knee will not be unbowed when you stand before his majesty. Your soul will not be unconquerable. Belshazzar thought all these to be true until God met him with his mastery. Let me ask you, has God ever gotten your attention? He often uses unusual circumstances to get the attention of the most hardened of souls. And today, if you hear his voice, do not harden your hearts. Rather, open your hearts and soften them to the Lord, because he has a word of grace, a word of life for you and for me.
2: 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Would you tell others about Knowing Christ Radio? 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
4: Thank you for joining us at Knowing Christ. We pray that this cautionary tale that God gives us about Belshazzar awakens us to our need for God's grace and mercy, that we wouldn't delay in running to him for grace and mercy, but that now we would seek his goodness. We would seek His reward. We would place Him at the center of our lives. That we would place Him upon the throne of our lives, and we'd look to Him for direction. We'd look to Him as our sovereign authority in life. We want to encourage you at Knowing Christ. We pray that you grow to know Christ Jesus more and more as a result of participating with us in this radio ministry. And we pray that Jesus becomes more a center in your life and a delight to your heart. We're going to offer you a free resource from Charles Spurgeon entitled All of Grace. What a great little book this is. And if you think this little book would encourage you to lean into the grace of Christ, just simply connect with us and ask for All of Grace by Charles Spurgeon. May God bless you.
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1: As you know, America is at a crisis point in her history. 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Although much of the truth that we cherish has been compromised by court decisions and liberal attitudes, and while immoral behavior has been normalized, the principles upon which America was built are worth saving. Those were words written in 1980. 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
1: If you're looking for a peaceful oasis in a very troubled world, you've come to the right spot. 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
3: Jesus said, if salt loses its savor, it is good for nothing but to be cast out and to be trodden under foot of men. Never before in history, at least in my ministry, have I ever seen Christians held up to more open ridicule than they're held up in this day and this age in which we live. Isn't that true? The favorite sport today is Christian bashing in the media and everywhere else. And do you know why? Primarily, dear friend, because of a society of saltless saints. Salt that lost its savor because we have failed to present the Lord Jesus Christ in His purity, in His integrity, and with His vitality.
2: Welcome to Love Worth Finding, featuring the profound biblical lessons and teaching of Adrian Rogers. In part one of today's message, we learned that Jesus Christ's powerful use of symbolism in His messages allows us to understand spiritual things on a practical level. Leaven in the Bible represents evil, sin, and corruption. It works quietly and stealthily in lukewarm conditions. On the contrary, salt decontaminates, activates, preserves taste, heals, stings, and penetrates. The problem with our society is not the leaven. It is the saltless saints. It's time for the salt to do its work. If you have your Bible, turn to Leviticus chapter 2, look at verse 11, as Adrian Rogers shares part 2 of Salty Saints.
3: We're to present the Lord Jesus Christ, number 1, in purity, number 2, with integrity, and number 3, with vitality. First of all, therefore, we're to present Christ without leaven. We are to present Christ in purity. Now, leaven, I've already told you, is that which corrupts. It is that which puffs up. But leaven works very quietly, very stealthily, almost undetected at first. And ladies and gentlemen, it works best in lukewarm conditions. And leaven permeates the church of the Lord Jesus Christ. Jesus warned us about three kinds of leaven. In the Bible, Jesus said in Matthew chapter 16, verses 11 and 12, He said, "Beware of the leaven of the Pharisees and of the Sadducees." Beware of the leaven of the Pharisees and of the Sadducees. And then in Mark chapter 8 and verse 15, He said, "Beware of the leaven of Herod." Three kinds of leaven that Jesus said to look out for: the leaven of the Pharisees, the leaven of the Sadducees, and the leaven of Herod. And as we present the Lord Jesus Christ, we're to present Him without that kind of leaven. Now let's think first of all about the leaven of the Pharisees. What was the leaven of the Pharisees? Who were the Pharisees? Well, the Pharisees were a religious sect in Jesus' time, and they were very religious. The leaven of the Pharisees is legalism. They had heads full of Scripture, but they had hearts full of sin. They had religion, but they didn't have reality. They had laws, but they didn't have life. And so Jesus said, "Beware of the leaven of the Pharisees." But he also said, beware of the leaven of the Sadducees. Now, who were the Sadducees? Well, there was another group, another, quote, denomination of that day, if we could call them a denomination, a political sect of that day. The Sadducees were the liberals of that day. Well, let me tell you how the Bible describes the Sadducees, and then you'll understand why I call them liberals. In Acts chapter 23 and verse 8, for the Sadducees say that there is no resurrection, neither angel nor spirit. But the Pharisees confessed both. The Pharisees were very orthodox. They said there's a resurrection, angels, spirits, all of this. The Sadducees said, we don't believe any of that. The Sadducees were so sophisticated. Oh, they didn't believe in the supernatural elements of the Bible. They didn't believe in the resurrection from the dead and all of that. They were classic liberals. Now, Jesus warned against the loveless leaven of legalism. And Jesus also warned against the leaven of liberalism. And then he warned against the leaven of Herod. What was the leaven of Herod? Well, Herod was a worldly, pleasure-mad king. And the leaven of Herod is not legalism nor liberalism, but plain old licentiousness, worldliness. And this is another problem among Christians of all denominations. We hear much today about the separation of church and state. I believe we need to hear a little more about the separation of church and world. We need to understand that the Bible says, come out from among them and be ye separate. The ways of the world have invaded the sanctuary. We look around in Christendom and we see that the laxness of our morals and the breakup of the home and the worldliness of our people is tragic. The leaven of Herod has secularized us. Now, Jesus, when he was speaking to the Herodians, said this, render unto Caesar that which is Caesar's, and unto God that which is God's. The Herodians somehow had tried to commingle that which belonged to Caesar and that which belonged to God. Sometimes we who are conservatives are accused of not believing in the separation of church and state. But I want you to know that you're listening to one preacher who believes it with all of the unction, function, and emotion of his soul. The church of the Lord Jesus Christ cannot, must not, be identified with any political party. The church needs to be free to tell the Republicans, the Democrats, and the Independents to repent and get right with God. All of us. The church must never, ever use the power of the government for spiritual goals. Listen to me. The government may protect us, but it cannot improve us morally or spiritually. And the government must be left free to do what it alone can do, so the church is free to do what she alone can do and must do. And God forbid that we get identified with the leaven of Herod. Always remember the difference between the church and the state. The church is here to minister God's grace. The state is here to minister God's justice. The church is to expose evil. The state is to restrain evil. The church is to carry out the Great Commission. The state, when it is working properly, allows us to live in peace and freedom that we might carry out the Great Commission. The church, in her scope, is international and eternal. The state, in her scope, is national and temporal. And we are to render unto Caesar that which is Caesar's, and unto God that which is God's. Now, we need to tell the Democrats, and we need to tell the Republicans, if they want our vote, they need to understand that we're not going to vote party, we're not going to vote pocketbook, we're not going to vote personality, we're going to vote principle. And we're going to find our principle in the Word of God. And we are here to tell the Herods of this world that Herod is not king, that Jesus Christ is king. And while we believe in the separation of church and state, we also believe in the right of every free-born American to render unto Caesar that which is Caesar's, and our Caesar is a government of the people, by the people, and for the people. Therefore, we will participate, but while we participate, we will belong to Jesus Christ. Now, we are to purge out the leaven of Herod, which is licentiousness. And so we're to present the Lord Jesus Christ. We're to present the Lord Jesus Christ, A, in purity, no leaven. B, we're to present the Lord Jesus Christ not only in purity, but we are to present the Lord Jesus Christ in integrity. No honey. Now, what is honey? Honey is excessive and external sweetness. Now, we have the prophets of the honey god among us. Those who just think that there are no real problems, and if we'll just take enough honey and just ladle that honey over our problems, they will all go away. These are the prophets of sweetness and light. They have confectionery convictions. They preach a candy Christ. They preach a religion that does not want to face the facts. They want everything to be sweetened up. These are the people always talking about love, love, love. Now, God is love. Oh, don't miss me. Don't anybody say that I didn't say that God is love. The Bible says that God is love. God is infinite love, inexpressible love, eternal love, unfathomable love. Thank God for the love of God. He is love, but that's not all of the truth. He's also a God of justice. He's also a God of truth. And when you say God is love and that's all you say, that's only part of the truth. And when you take part of the truth and make part of the truth all of the truth, that part of the truth becomes an untruth. Do you understand what I'm saying? If you just simply make part of the truth the total truth, then you get a skewed idea of truth. And you see, God is also a God of justice. He's a God of truth. Now, people say, now, don't take a stand for doctrine. Just be full of love. Be full of love. Yes, be full of love. But what does the Bible say? The Bible says, speak the truth in love. There's never any competition between truth and love. Speak the truth in love. There are two dangers. Number one is loveless truth. The other is truthless love. Speak the truth in love. You can't just simply take honey and ladle some honey over a situation and say, therefore, everything is all right. We are going to have to face the situation as it is. We have these modern-day honey prophets who minimize sin, humanize man, and glorify rebellion against God, a tendency toward universalism that would try to air-condition hell and explain away the devil. Tell us that eventually everybody's going to heaven. We're all un-American if we don't put our arms around everybody else and say your religion's just as good as mine. I've said before, I believe we have some in America, if they could vote on it, would outlaw hell as cruel and unusual punishment. God's un-American. He has no right to do that. I want God's people to be together. I believe we ought to be together. But Jesus did not put the highest priority on unity, though he did put a priority on unity. He said, I came not to send peace, but a sword. Now you think about it. Jesus not only is the great unifier of those who believe in him, but he's also the great divider of those who don't believe in him. He's the one who separates the sheep from the goats. He said, I came to send a sword. I want God's people to be united. But now listen, and listen well if you don't hear anything else I say. I want God's people and the people of this church and the people of our denomination to be united. But listen to me. It is far better that Southern Baptists be divided by truth than be united in error. Understand. We can't just simply take honey and ladle honey over everything and say it's all is sweet and all is good. The world has lost its respect for preachers who are preaching a saccharine gospel and a church that's dying of diabetes. There's time when we present the Lord Jesus Christ, number one, in purity. And number two, we present the Lord Jesus Christ in integrity as he is, not just ladle honey over the whole situation. But last of all, we are to present the Lord Jesus Christ in vitality. Much salt. Much salt. Salt speaks of the saving life of our Lord and Savior Jesus Christ. And what does salt do? Jesus said, you're the salt of the earth. He was speaking to fishermen who preserve their fish with salt. For one thing, salt decontaminates. There's a purifying element to salt. It is the salty ocean that bathes the shores of this world that keeps the earth from decaying and putrefying. If you took the salt out of the ocean, everything would turn to a stench. It is salt that purifies. And friend, I want to tell you, we need the decontamination of that salty gospel in our world today. You think of what has happened in 1963. Public prayer was outlawed in our schools. In 1973, 9 black-robed Supreme Court justices declared the preborn babies as non-beings. Little preborn Americans sacrificed on the altar of convenience. Did you know that it is now legal for a doctor to kill a baby in its mother's womb just hours before that mother gives delivery to that baby? Did you know that's legal? All's necessary is for the mother and the doctor to agree that it might cause some kind of a trauma for that baby to be born. We had a little grandbaby born in our family, Adrian Gentry Foster. I got to go into the birthing room, and just minutes after that baby was born, and cradle in my arms that little life, perfectly sculpted, perfectly formed. And I thought, my God, a few hours before in America, a doctor could have been paid money for killing that child. Don't you understand that's wrong? Don't you understand that that is a sin for which God must surely judge America? Don't you understand, my friend, it's time for the salt to work. It's time for the salt to work. Salt decontaminates. We live in a society that's seen sodomy go from a sin to a sickness to a socially accepted practice. It's time for the salt to work. You listen to me, folks. You know what's wrong in America? You say it's the media. It's not the media. You say it's Hollywood. No, it is not Hollywood. You say it's the liquor dealers. No, it is not the liquor dealers. You say it's the pornographers. It is not the pornographers. You say, well, it's the liberals. No, it's not the liberals. You know what the problem is in America? It is saltless saints. That's where the problem is. That's where the problem is. Folks, the problem is in this auditorium and in auditoriums all around. Salt that has lost its savor and a world that is rotting. Jesus said, you're to be the salt of the earth. But not only does salt decontaminate, salt activates. It is salt that causes flavor to burst alive in your mouth. Ask a little boy what salt is. He says, salt is what tastes bad when you don't have it. Salt brings out flavor. The Bible says in Job 6:6, can that which is unsavory be eaten without salt? You see, folks, there ought to be a zest about us. There ought to be a flavor about us. There ought to be a life about us that brings flavor to life. Do you know why many people don't go to Sunday school and why they don't go to churches across America? They don't want to be bored to tears. Do you know why preachers preach boring sermons? Because the preachers themselves are bored. It's the bland leading the bland. Jesus said, ye are the salt of the earth. We need a burning, blazing, passionate, emotional love for the Lord Jesus Christ. Not only does salt decontaminate, and not only does salt activate, my dear friend, salt medicates. Salt heals. There's a healing property in salt. And I can show you instances in the Bible where God used salt to heal. And friend, our world is sick, sick, sick. And what it needs is the antiseptic of the gospel to heal and to bind up the broken. I wish I had more time to talk about that, but I want to tell you, not only does salt medicate, salt irritates. Mark 9, verse 49, Jesus said, ye shall be salted with fire. Salt burns. And you're going to find out that when a preacher of the gospel preaches the salty gospel of Jesus Christ, it will sting, it will burn when the gospel is rubbed into the open and bleeding wounds of society. There are people who do not like the kind of preaching I do. I know that full well. But I can't make myself sick in order to make them well. I'm going to keep on preaching it. No offense, no effect. People want a saltless gospel, but salt will burn. One man was beaten up by another man, and the next scene is in court, and the judge is saying to the man who had been brutally beaten, he said, would you describe your assailant? He said, "No, sir, that's what I was doing when he jumped on me." And this world will do the same thing to us when we take this book and describe it. Salt irritates. It burns. We need to stop trying to win popularity contests. I'll tell you what else salt does. Salt penetrates. You take a pinch of salt and put it in a jug of water, and it permeates all of that jug of water. You know what's wrong with us? We've not allowed the salt to penetrate. We come to church every Sunday and sit in a big salt cellar and salt the salt. But you don't put the fish in one barrel and the salt in another. Jesus said, "Ye are the salt of the earth." Not the salt of the church, but the salt of the earth. But I want to say, and it breaks my heart to say it, but not only does salt penetrate, but salt may dissipate. Jesus said in Matthew chapter 5 that salt can lose its savor. It can lose its bite. It can lose its pungency. It can lose its vitality. And Jesus said, when the salt has lost its savor, it is good for nothing but to be cast out and to be trodden under foot of men. The salt in Bible times was extremely valuable, pure salt. As a matter of fact, it was in some societies more valuable than gold. Men were paid with salt. Have you ever heard the expression, "That man's not worth his salt"? Our word salary literally means salt money. That's where we get our word salary from. But they had salt that they would get from the Dead Sea, and they would put it out on the ground. The water would evaporate out. They would take that salt, but in that salt were a number of other minerals. That salt is not as pure as the salt we have today. And left on the ground or left in right conditions, after a while, when the rain would fall on it and so forth, the salt would blanch out and bleed away, leaving noxious minerals. Salt that was not salty. Salt that lost its savor. What could you do with it? If you put it in a well, it would poison the water. If you put it in the field, it would kill the crops. Put it on the food, it would poison the eater. What could you do with it? Just one thing. Put it on the highways. On the highways, it would pack down, absorb moisture. It would kill grass and weeds. It was a wonderful thing for men to walk on. Jesus said, if salt loses its savor, it is good for nothing but to be cast out and to be trodden under foot of men. Never before in history, at least in my ministry, have I ever seen Christians held up to more open ridicule than they're held up in this day and this age in which we live. Isn't that true? The favorite sport today is Christian bashing in the media and everywhere else. And do you know why? Primarily, dear friend, because of a society of saltless saints. Salt that's lost its savor and is now being trampled and walked underfoot because we have failed to present the Lord Jesus Christ in His purity, in His integrity, and with His vitality. And I want to call you as brothers and sisters in this church to say, God helping us. God helping us. We're going to be salty saints, and we're going to preach a salty gospel this day and age in which we live. Father, I pray that You would help me to see if there is salt in my life. Lord, if my life is the kind of a life that decontaminates, that activates, that medicates, that penetrates rather than dissipates. Father, I pray for our church that we might be that kind of a New Testament church. In Jesus' holy name, amen.
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0: Jacob lived a full, complicated life. He walked in his own strength, he paid dearly for it, and then finally learned what it means to depend on God. Now, at the close of Genesis, we meet him not as a restless young man, but as Israel, a prince with God, nearing the end of his life. Welcome to the Sunday sermon on Through the Bible. In his message, Israel Faces the Sunset of Life, our teacher, Dr. J. Vernon McGee, walks us through the final chapter of Jacob's story, and then shows us that it isn't about what he built or what he accumulated, but what he learned. And Scripture tells us that when Jacob was dying, he worshiped while leaning on his staff, a powerful picture of dependence on the end of a long journey with God. I'm Steve Schwetz, and before we begin, Through the Bible's President Greg Harris is here with me to share some letters, this time from our home group members in Bangladesh.
1: That's right, a place that you and I have had the chance to be together. We've seen home groups that work there. And, you know, Steve, this is a pretty rough place to do ministry. It's 98% Muslim.
0: Yep.
1: There's a small percentage of Hindus. We met some Hindus in part of the country we traveled to. But just for those who may not know, a home group is nothing more complicated than a home Bible study. It's just that Dr. McGee is their teacher in their mother tongue. And we have hundreds of different languages where Dr. McGee's teaching has been translated for the purpose of these small home groups.
0: Yeah, and I am continually amazed and blessed at the impact that these we call them radio home groups,
1: yes, yeah,
0: small groups, have had all around the world. And I think back to when we went to visit Bangladesh and just the amount of effort. I mean, we came, and frankly, they treated us like royalty.
1: They did.
0: All the way with the—
1: They don't know us very well.
0: With the lays, yeah, and the procession, and then sitting down, and then they did a whole— they practiced for weeks and did this whole,
1: yes,
0: event for us.
1: Yeah, they sort of— the children did like a historical reenactment of,
0: yeah,
1: some of the big challenges that they had in the history of their country. And yeah, it's very humbling. People probably don't realize, yeah, we do get treated like VIPs, and we don't feel like VIPs,
0: no,
1: because we say, well, it's just Steve, it's just Greg.
0: Yeah.
1: But we're representing all of us, and
0: yeah,
1: we understand that. And so what we talk about as a team is, if people treat you like a VIP, then use that to bless people. And I know I've seen you do it. You encourage people. You pray for people. We challenge them to be faithful to God's word. And believe it or not, they look to us for leadership. And
0: yeah,
1: it's an honor. But you're right, what God does in these groups is amazing.
0: Yeah, and let's get to the testimonies. Here's one from Rotan, R-O-T-O-N, I hope I'm saying that right. And here's his story. I run a grocery shop. For years, jealousy ruled my heart. I couldn't tolerate the success of others, and instead of celebrating them, I often tried to stand in their way. Everything began to change when I received a media player and started listening to your program every day while working in my shop, and once a week with my home group. As I listened to God's word, I discovered a powerful truth. God is love, and he calls us to love others. Through Scripture, God opened my eyes to my own weakness and sin. He transformed my heart and replaced jealousy with love. The people I once envied are now the people I care about and pray for. Jealousy no longer controls me. I no longer envy anyone's success. Thank you, God, for changing my life through your living word.
1: Boy, the more letters we get from around the world, the more it shows that the human heart and human nature is the same everywhere.
0: Yes.
1: You know, cultures are different, but everybody struggles with sin. And I love how the word of God not only convicts people of sin, but then it gives them hope. It helps them repent and move in a good direction.
0: Yes.
1: Now, here's a listener named Gautam, and he tells us, a few years ago, I was baptized in my church, but it was only a ritual. I had no real experience of salvation. I didn't read the Bible. I didn't know how to pray. And my life was marked by constant conflict. There was no peace, no joy, and no direction. Everything changed when I received a media device. Hmm. As I began listening to God's word, I changed. I finally understood the true meaning of salvation. I confessed my sins and received Jesus Christ as my Savior. From that moment on, my life was different. Now, every day, I listen to God's word on the media player and spend time in prayer. Once a week, I share what I'm learning with my home group members. God's word has taught me how to live differently, and I'm putting those teachings into practice. Please pray for me that I may continue to live according to the word of God.
0: Amen.
1: Wow.
0: You know, that is so encouraging because I think it hopefully it shifts your mind in the way you think about fulfilling the Great Commission. It's not go into all the world and tell people about the gospel so that they believe and get baptized.
1: Right.
0: No, it's make disciples.
1: Make disciples,
0: and disciples need to be discipling and learning, and you do that through engaging with the Word of God, and the home group provides the community for which they can serve one another, and it becomes this thing that God designed, really, and through the Bible gets to play a part of it, and in extension, you get to play a part in that because you can pray for this ministry and you can support it, and there is so much going on around the world. Our hope is that you are excited about the excitement that we see and hopefully that we're communicating to you even in this program.
1: Yes. You want to read this one from Minotti?
0: Yeah, this is Minotti. I serve as a home group leader. A few years ago, I accepted Jesus as my Savior through baptism, but at that time, I didn't fully understand what salvation truly meant. There's the same example again. Maybe there was some type of a crusade or something that got people to, you know, walk an aisle and get baptized, and then the guy's like,
1: they didn't know what it meant. Yeah.
0: Nothing really happened.
1: Yeah.
0: I continue. God later opened a new door in my life to know him more deeply. When I received a media kit, I began learning who Jesus really is and all that he had done for me. Through God's word, my faith grew clearer and stronger. Such an encouragement.
1: Yes.
0: And Greg, unfortunately, I think we're about out of time, so we'll leave the remainder of the letter for another time. But would you pray for us as we begin?
1: Father, we're just rejoicing as we see your Spirit working through your word and through our humble efforts just to show people what your word says through Dr. McGee's teachings. Thank you that you're doing all of these wonderful things, Lord, bringing more and more men and women, boys and girls into your kingdom. We praise you for it in Jesus' name. Amen.
0: Here's a Sunday sermon on Through the Bible with Dr. J. Vernon McGee.
2: Our subject of the morning is Israel faces the sunset of life. And we're not thinking here of the nation, but rather of the individual who we know better as Jacob. But his name was changed to Israel, and in the last days, he truly lived up to that wonderful name, a prince with God. So today our subject is Israel faces the sunset of life. We begin this morning with what probably could be called a text. It's over in the 11th chapter of the Epistle to the Hebrews, for we've gone there many times since we've been in the book of Genesis. And today it's verse 21. By faith, Jacob, when he was a dying, blessed both the sons of Joseph and worshiped, leaning upon the top of his staff. There is an ancient Egyptian riddle which goes something like this. What animal is it that when it is very young, it goes on four legs? When it becomes mature, an adult, it goes on two legs. And when it becomes old, it goes on three legs. And the answer to that, of course, is man. For man, when he begins life, crawls on all four. And then when he becomes adult, he stands and walks on two feet. But when he becomes an old man, he gets a walking stick and a cane or some sort of a staff and leans on it, and then he walks on three legs. Certainly, this riddle expresses the life of Jacob. We find in his birth that even when he was born, the Word of God tells us that he was twins. He had a brother, an older brother, Esau, but he didn't want him to be first. And he reached and took him by the heel. In fact, that's the way he got his name, Jacob, one that's a usurper, a supplanter. And he took hold of his brother's heel, and that became characteristic of him, not only in reference to his brother, but anyone else that tried to get past him. He would seize everything that was in sight and in his grasp. He tried his best to be first in everything. He went on all four. You may be sure he took what he wanted and he took it by any method that pleased him, and most of the methods that he used in those early days were not condoned of God at all. Then he became a young man, and he walked then on 2 feet. He walked in his own strength and by his own ability. He depended on his own cleverness and his own ingenuity to get what he wanted in life. He was able to take care of himself, and he did right well. He didn't need God because he was getting everything God had promised him and more besides by doing it his own way. And then he went away, as we've seen some time ago, to visit Uncle Laban. And when he went there, he was a proud, self-contained young man, self-sufficient, self-opinionated, self-assertive, a very aggressive young man, but one who was contemptible and despicable in all of his ways, and one you cannot admire at all. That's this young man. But he went to school to Uncle Laban. Uncle Laban put him through the mill. And finally, after 20 years of a very hard life, he returned back to the place where God had called Abraham and his father Isaac. And now he comes back, but on the way back, God must deal with him, because this man cannot continue to represent God down here and live as he has lived, because his life certainly did not commend the profession that he made. He came to Peniel, the brook Jabbok, and we were there a little over a year ago. It's a rather desolate, bleak place even today. They put now a bridge over the creek. It has a stream of water that still flows down there. And it was there that God met this man. The record of it is back in the 32nd chapter, and in case you might have forgotten, I'd like to turn back to that and just read 2 verses from there. It's Genesis 32, verses 24 and 25. And Jacob was left alone, and there wrestled a man with him until the breaking of the day. And when he saw that he prevailed not against him, he touched the hollow of his thigh, and the hollow of Jacob's thigh was out of joint as he wrestled with him. In other words, this is a man that by his own ability had been able to get by, although he'd had a pretty hard time of it for 20 years. Now as he returns, he has before him a brother, and the last time he saw him, he was seeking his life. Back of him was a father-in-law that had no use for him and would take everything that he had. And you can be sure of one thing, that it's not Jacob wrestling that night with God at all, because Jacob didn't want to wrestle with anybody. After all, with Esau ahead of you and Laban back of you, you've got all that you can take on for one time, and so he was not looking for a third one. But that night it was God who closed in on this man. And yet this man had been all of his life able to take care of himself, and he began to use every known hope to try to extricate himself, but he couldn't. And finally he found out that he was not wrestling with just an ordinary person. Many of us believe it was none other than the pre-incarnate Christ that he was wrestling with. And finally he was crippled. In fact, the matter is, this one broke his leg, and God was prepared to break his neck in order to get him, but he broke his leg, and this man held on, and then God was able to bless him. He went through life limping. He was a cripple. He went through life from this time on leaning on a staff. He's a three-legged man from here on. From that day on, he could not walk alone. He halted. He needed that third leg. And the Word of God tells us here in this passage, and what the writer to the Hebrews says, he died leaning on his staff. He went into eternity leaning on his staff, if you please. What a picture we have of this man. Picture of his dependence upon God. Now, he went into eternity resting on God as he had rested upon him from that day yonder at Peniel. Now, the question is often raised today, was Peniel the conversion of this man? And a great many people feel so, because up to Peniel, this man's life had nothing to commend it. Fact of the matter is, he acted like anything but a man of God. Therefore, does Peniel mark the conversion of the man or the commitment of the man, his surrender to God? Does this begin a yielded life? That's always been the question. And I must confess this morning, I do not know. I can only surmise, and frankly, I feel like it's the latter, that this is his commitment to God. This marks the surrender of this man to God. From this time on, he's beginning to rest upon him. And it does not mark his salvation. I think that took place, if it did not before the time he came to Bethel, it took place there at that place. But I can only, and may I again say that, I do not know. Now again, let's look at this. Here is a man, God's man, who starts out in life living fast and loose. But there comes a day when God lays hold of him and cripples him. Now there are today some professing Christians who do not act like Christians. And frankly, folk do not know whether they are or not. They have learned the language. They've probably even been in a fundamental church. They know when to say praise the Lord. And they know when to say amen. They know the vocabulary. They can act the part. And they do a very good job of acting the part. But they have no fruits in their life whatsoever. And our Lord said, by their fruits ye shall know them. And every now and then someone comes to me and says, do you think that so-and-so is a Christian? I'm not permitted to judge. I don't know. But the only thing we can say is there's no evidence of it there. Certainly there's no evidence at all. For it's by their fruits ye shall know them. Now, God does know the heart. And God does know us. And whether we are producing the fruit or not, he knows whether we are genuine or not. But certainly, for those on the outside, there'd be no way of knowing. But I do know this concerning Jacob, that the life of Jacob from Peniel on reveals a new and a changed man. He manifests the fruits of a man of God. After this experience, he returned to Bethel, for instance, and he built there an altar, and he brought his entire family. And he had them put away their strange gods, because up to this point he apparently made no effort to get his family to worship the living and true God. But from this day on, he did just that. And we find that he went into Egypt at the command of God. He's obeying God now, doing the very thing he did not want to do. He did not want to go to Egypt, but he went down there because God told him to go down there. And then when he got into the land of Egypt, we find that he exhibits a wonderful faith. When he met his son Joseph that he thought was dead, he made the remark. He said, I never thought I'd ever see your face again, and now I see your children. And there was Ephraim and Manasseh. And we have that very wonderful interview of old Jacob, and he's now on his deathbed, actually. And he's dealing with Joseph and these two sons of his grandchildren. Listen to him in Genesis 48:3. And Jacob said unto Joseph, God Almighty appeared unto me at Luz in the land of Canaan and blessed me. The faith of this man now in God. He said that back yonder when I did not deserve it, when I did not merit it, God, by his marvelous, infinite, wonderful grace, he appeared unto me and he blessed me. He believed God. Here is a man that now is walking by faith. And then something else. Here is a man who always took credit, who always attempted to do it himself, who always boasted of his own ability. But listen to him in verse 16, talking to these grandsons. And if there ever is a time that a man will brag, it's when he's talking to his grandson. That's when he's going to let them know what a hero he really is. And here was Jacob's opportunity, and he did have something to talk about. He had lived a great life, this man had, but listen to him. The angel which redeemed me from all evil, bless the lads, and let my name be named on them in the name of my fathers, Abraham and Isaac, and let them grow into a multitude in the midst of the earth. The angel which redeemed me from evil. When he's ready now to give his testimony, he doesn't have any of the braggadocio, none of this self-opinionated viewpoint. His testimony doesn't savor of this braggadocio that you hear today in so many places. It's a testimony, a simple one. The angel that kept me from evil, may he bless the lads. I haven't anything, Jacob says, to boast of. If I've even been kept from evil recently, it's because the angel of God kept me from evil, and it's been by his grace. And may that be the experience of these boys here. What a wonderful thing. That doesn't give it all, by the way. He not only now has faith to live, he has faith to die. Will you listen to him here? And he charged them, and he said unto them, I am to be gathered unto my people. Bury me with my fathers in the cave that is in the field of Ephron the Hittite. And he now wants to be buried yonder with his forefathers, with Abraham and with Isaac. Faith to live, now he has faith to die. And he has faith in the resurrection. We're going to see that in particular next Lord's Day. But faith in the resurrection. And the writer to the Hebrews says that when he was dying, he blessed the two sons of Joseph, leaning on his staff. He walked on that staff now since Peniel, and he walks out into eternity, leaning on that staff, trusting God, if you please. And he says twice here that I'm to be gathered to my people. I'm to be gathered to my people. What a view this is of death for a child of God. We always see just this side of it. And we see the loss that comes down here. We see the fact that in this home, this loved one is taken, and there's a loss. But look at it as God's man should look at it. The thing that old Jacob said, I'm leaving my sons down here, but I'm going to be joined to my fathers up there. What a homecoming that must have been when that boy got up yonder, an old man now. And I think Isaac said to him, son, I didn't think you'd make it. And Abraham, I'm sure, said, I was almost sure you wouldn't make it. But he made it. And he said, it's because of the grace of God. The angel that kept me from evil, keep the lads. He bids goodbye to his 12 sons. But what a wonderful coming over yonder. Have you ever stopped to think that that's what it'll mean to you, a child of God? You hate to leave those that you're own down here, but you've got some over there, haven't you? Well, you'll be joined to them. What nonsense for anybody to even suggest, will we know our loved ones in heaven? My friend, you didn't really know them down here. Then shall we know even as we're also known. We're really going to know them over there. What a picture this presents for the child of God. Now will you notice, this man, and actually if it wasn't death, it's humorous. you feel like almost laughing when you read this last verse of the 49th chapter. When Jacob had made an end of commanding his sons, he gathered up his feet into the bed and yielded up the ghost and was gathered unto his people. And we're told that he even then was leaning on his staff. He hoped he could get out and walk some more because he'd been on the go all of his life. He wanted to keep going, but the time had come now for him to pull his feet up in his bed, and he died. Now, that's not a pleasant experience for anyone. I just can't buy this today, that death, even for a Christian, is a wonderful experience. I don't think so. Death was a curse that came upon the human race, and it's true that the sting has been removed, but I can never tell when a bee is buzzing around whether he's got a sting or not. And I want to tell you, when death is buzzing around, it's not a pleasant sort of thing. I'm wondering if you would forgive me for intruding my own personal feeling at this time. It was a little over a year ago that I was operated on for cancer. You never know the outcome of that frightful thing. And then I went after a year's time for a checkup, and I went in fear and trembling. But I was able to report that after the first year, it's all clear. And the x-rays reveal that, for which I'm indeed grateful. But I was not ready to go. Somebody says, weren't you ready? No, I wanted to stay. Dr. Walter Wilson, when I got back from the hospital, called me at home, and he says, I just wanted you to know that your friends in Kansas City were praying to keep you out of heaven. And I said, thank you, sir. I appreciate that very much. And I told him the little story that Dr. Vance Havner tells about the preacher one Sunday night. He asked his congregation, how many of you want to go to heaven? And everybody put up their hand except the fellow down front. And the preacher said to him, says, don't you want to go to heaven? He says, I sure do, but says, I thought you was getting up a load for tonight. And I thought, the Lord was getting up a load for tonight, friends. I want to go, but I didn't want to go then. And I have great sympathy for old Jacob. I can see him there. He's not lying down. He's got his feet down on the floor. He's got his hand on his staff. He says, I'd like to keep going. But the physician said, can't go any farther. This is the end for you in this life. And so he just pulled his feet up into bed, but he kept leaning on the staff. And he went out into eternity, trusting God. What a picture. The book of Genesis, in many respects, is a disappointing book. It begins in such a grand scale. In the beginning, God created the heavens and the earth. And then when you come to the end of the book, or before you even get very far in the book, you start going to funerals. And when you get near the end of the book, Abraham dies. And Sarah's wife had already died. Isaac and Rebekah died. Rachel had died and he'd buried her at Bethlehem. And Leah died and he buried her there at Hebron. This earth that you and I live in today is a vast cemetery. There's never a moment when there isn't a funeral procession that's not in progress somewhere on this earth. And what a picture. This man Jacob now is made into a mummy. And will you notice what it says? Joseph commanded his servants, the physicians, to embalm his father, and the physicians embalmed Israel. And then there began the longest funeral procession world's ever seen. It was a funeral procession that many of the leading Egyptians went up to this land. And they buried him there in Hebron, where Abraham was there. And they were all there, buried there, because they had a hope in the resurrection, of being raised from the dead. This is the story of man By man came death. And what's beyond? Well, it's a vast, unexplored territory. Only three have ever reported from the other side. The Lord Jesus did, Paul did, and John did. They all brought a report of what's over on the other side, and if you ever notice, none of them said very much about it. God wanted it that way, and God has left it that way, because, my friend, he wants you to die leaning on a staff, faith in him. Many years ago in England, a celebrated atheist died. And before he died, he said to one of his followers that he'd influenced a great deal. He says, there is one thing that mars all the pleasures of my life. His friend was rather amazed and asked him, what is it? He said, I'm afraid the Bible is true. If I could know for certain that death is an eternal sleep and that the Bible is not true, I should be happy. My joy would be complete. But that's the thorn that stings me. This is the sword that pierces my very soul. If the Bible is true, I'm lost forever. I'm lost forever. May I say to you, God left it that way. The Emperor Hadrian, who had lived a sinful life, my, he had known what a Roman bacchanalian holiday was all of his life. When he was dying, he said, no more crown for this head, no more scepter for this hand, no more music for these ears. No more beauty for these eyes. No more pleasure for this body, but, oh, my soul, my God, what'll become of me? You bet, what'll become of him? God left it that way. The Bible teaches that death is merely a door into a larger room. You step from here into eternity. And a walk in space, I should say, it's a walk in space. He puts you on a launching pad if you're his. You get there by faith. And Paul says, absent from the body, present with the Lord. Paul wrote his own epitaph. Paul gives it in 2 Timothy, which is his swan song. He says, I am now ready to be offered. And the time of my departure is come. Then he goes on. But he says, I am now ready. The Greek is, I am already ready to be offered. I'm ready to go. And the time of my departure is come. And when he used the word departure, in the Greek it's a nautical term. And it's one of the most familiar, I suppose the most familiar word to anyone who's ever studied Greek. It's the little verb luo that you learn to conjugate real early. It means to loose. It means like untying your shoestring. And the word, though, is used here with a preposition before it, and it's analusis. And we get our word analysis from it. The time of my analysis has come. You could translate like that and be quite accurate. What he's saying is simply this, though. It's a nautical term. He says, the time of my departure has come. It's a picture of a sailing vessel. A sailing vessel is getting ready to leave harbor. And everything's been brought on board. Chart and compass is there. Captain comes on board. Then the wind comes up, and the little ship moves out of the harbor. The time of my departure has come. Now, that's the opposite way that even Christians look at death. I've heard even at funeral services the term used, now so-and-so who in this life was sailing on the sea has now come into the harbor. That's not death. Paul says, I've been tied up in the harbor all my life. That's what this life is. I've just been tied up in harbor getting ready for the voyage. And now, the time of my departure has come. Tennyson, as far as I know, the only poet that ever caught that. He says, in crossing the bar, sunset and evening star, and one clear call for me, may there be no moaning at the bar when I put out to sea. Twilight and evening bell, and after that the dark, and may there be no sadness of farewell when I embark. And then he brings in the fact that he is a liberal, far through from out our bourne of time and place, the flood may bear me far. I hope to see my pilot face to face when I've crossed the bar. That last is not scriptural at all, if you please. Jesus said unto these two women mourning for the death of their brother, I am the resurrection and the life. I am the resurrection and the life. If a man believe in me, and though he were dead, yet shall he live. And he that liveth and believeth on me shall never die. May I say to you today that the Lord Jesus Christ is the pilot that is on board. He actually is the staff that you lean on. David said, though I walk through the valley of the shadow of death, and when he used the term the valley of the shadow of death, he's not talking about a deathbed experience. He's talking about all of life you're walking through the death valley. And believe me, living in Los Angeles, my friend, and driving in this great city, you're constantly in the shadow of death. Though I walk through the valley of the shadow of death, David says, I'll fear no evil, for thou art with me. Thy rod and thy staff, they comfort me. David said, I'm leaning on that staff also. Are you leaning on it? I remember as a young man growing up in Nashville, a very prominent couple. They were very wealthy. The young man was the son of a president of one of the great insurance companies of this country. He was engaged to a girl who'd been a debutante. They were very popular. They had had a very wonderful wedding. But before their wedding, they had built their home in the swankiest section of Nashville. They built a home, two-story, southern architecture, and they had furnished it with antiques, valuable antiques, in fact, invaluable antiques that they had brought from everywhere. The home was beautiful. They were married and started on their honeymoon. They went over to the Great Smokies over in North Carolina. They were making a turn when they were hit by a truck. Both of them were killed instantly. The father of the boy, grief-stricken, went to that home, turned on the lights, locked the door, and walked out. For 2 years, that home was never open except to change light bulbs at night. I've driven by that home many a time. It was a lovely home, a beautiful home, but they never crossed the threshold of it. After I became a Christian, studied for the ministry, and went back there as a minister, I've driven by that home. It had been sold in the meantime and others living there, but I thought, they made such adequate preparation for down here. But I wonder where they really went on their honeymoon. I wonder if there was a place prepared for them. The Lord said, I go to prepare a place for you. And then he said, I am the way, the truth, and the life. No man cometh to the Father but by me. My beloved, how tragic it is to make such preparation down here and then take a journey and not have a staff to lean on. Are you leaning this morning on a staff? Jacob did from the day he met God at the brook Jabbok. Oh, I do not mean to be pessimistic. You're facing the sunset of life. And I don't care who you are. You're walking through the valley of the shadow of death. That's life. Someone has said the moment that gives us life begins to take it away from us. For some of you, the sun's high in the sky, and it'll be a long time. For others of you present this morning, the sun's already touched the horizon, and you don't have but just a few moments left. Are you leaning on a staff? Thy rod and thy staff, they comfort me. Are you trusting Christ as your Savior? I'd like to ask you the question, because you do have to answer it sometime. Are you leaning on that staff which is Christ today? The great shepherd he is. He was the good shepherd who laid down his life for the sheep. That rod and that staff comforts us. Is it your comfort today? Are you trusting Christ? Right where you're sitting this morning, you can trust him as your Savior, because he came to this earth and he died in your room, in your stead, so that death will have the sting removed, so that judgment does not face you. You can trust him and know that whatever comes, whether life or death, that nothing can separate you from the love of God that's in Christ Jesus, our Lord. And it doesn't make any difference how far ahead that day may be when you'll cross over, but you'll need him then, and you need him this morning. And you can trust him this morning while you have all of your faculties, your senses, while you're in good health today. You can trust him. He died for you, that you might live. I'm the resurrection and the life, he says. The man was dead, and he'll trust him. He'll live.
0: Jacob finished life leaning on God, and that same hope is offered to you. 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I'm Steve Schwetz, and I'm grateful to have you on the Bible Bus today with us as we study God's Word together. 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

0: With SRN News, I'm Michael Harrington in Washington. Iran has again launched drone and missile attacks on Bahrain and Kuwait today in response to new U.S. airstrikes earlier. Iran's Revolutionary Guard claims responsibilities for the attacks that target Gulf states hosting U.S. military bases and now threatens a complete halt in negotiations to end the war between the U.S. and Tehran. OpenAI is restricting the release of its new AI model at the request of the Trump administration. We get more from correspondent Bernie Bennett.
1: This move is part of a government effort to vet AI products for cybersecurity risks. OpenAI's rival, Anthropic, announced that the administration has approved a limited release of its cybersecurity model. Both companies will only provide access to a small group of trusted partners. OpenAI's new model, GPT 5.6 Sol, will be available to about 20 customers approved by the administration. The government's actions have sparked criticism, with some experts warning that unpredictable intervention could hinder U.S. companies. Bernie Bennett reporting.
0: Spencer Pratt is turning his attention to the Los Angeles City Hall now after narrowly missing the mayoral runoff when late-arriving mail ballots pushed City Councilwoman Neetha Raman ahead of him. Correspondent Ken Lorman fills us in on that.
2: Spencer Pratt is now focusing on allegations of voter fraud involving homeless residents on Skid Row. Claims currently under federal investigation, though no charges have been filed. Pratt says he plans to be more aggressive in his criticism of city leadership and claims he has information he believes could expose corruption. Ken Lorman reporting.
0: A heat wave is sweeping parts of Europe with record temperatures in Denmark, Switzerland, and the Czech Republic. Denmark saw its hottest day since 1874 this weekend, reaching 99 degrees. This is SRN News. The new president of the Southern Baptist Convention is concerned about efforts by some to move America's largest Protestant denomination in a more liberal direction. Willie Rice, who is senior pastor of Calvary Church in Clearwater, Florida, has warned about SBC leadership moving to the left on issues ranging from race to gender to immigration. On his webpage, Rice has urged Southern Baptists to hold to core convictions rather than occupying a, quote, mushy evangelical middle ground. Last year, he led efforts to abolish the denomination's Ethics and Religious Liberty Commission. The Egyptian courts have sentenced a Christian to 5 years at hard labor for posting videos on YouTube that compare the beliefs of Christianity with those of Islam. Augustino Saman was found guilty of, quote, contempt of religion and misuse of social media. The case illustrates the plight of Christians in Egypt, which make up just 10% of the population. While the Egyptian government is rarely on any list of the worst persecutors, it still restricts religious freedom. This is SRN News.

Galatians 5, verse 1. Stand fast, therefore, in the liberty wherewith Christ hath made us free, and be not entangled again with the yoke of bondage. Galatians 5, verse 1. God's Word, the Bible, reminding us that Christ has freed us from spiritual bondage.

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1: As you know, America is at a crisis point in her history. Surely, most agree that America is certainly too young to die. Although much of the truth that we cherish has been compromised by court decisions and liberal attitudes, and while immoral behavior has been normalized, the principles upon which America was built are worth saving. Those were words written in 1980. Words written on a recording project from the Life Action Singers titled America, You're Too Young to Die. On Friday, Crosstalk will revisit this recording project to remember its inspiration and its challenge. America, You're Too Young to Die, airing Friday, 3 p.m. Eastern, 2 p.m. Central, 12 p.m. Pacific, on the VCY America Radio Network.

Jesus Christ, the first and the last, no man works like him. 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

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It would be Dick, his wife Dottie, and their two daughters, and the song, well, did you recognize that old hymn, Stepping in the Light? 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

from the voice of George Beverly Shea to the Oklahoma Baptist Festival Choir. It is well with my soul.

You have just heard a song that was born, brought into existence by a Chicago businessman back around the turn of the 1800s into the 1900s. And he had just been bankrupt by the Great Chicago Fire. And then not long after that, he and his wife had lost their four daughters in a tragic sinking on the Atlantic Ocean. And yet, he went to his stateroom, and I'm sure that God helped him write the lyrics to that song. It is well with my soul. So from that number, we go to God's Bible School in Cincinnati, Ohio, and what is called the Heaven Medley.

The Heaven Medley, as sung by a God's Bible School choir from Cincinnati, Ohio. Now, listeners, that medley and two more songs to follow are on today's program because just a few days ago, one of my former high school students from, well, several years ago, he called, and when I answered, he said, "Mr. Freeland, it's that time again." And each year along about this time, Tom will call, and he wants certain songs played as a birthday present to him. So you heard the choir. Now we listen to Mary Jane, "To Be Used of God."

from the voice of Mary Jane, we go to the third of those three numbers that Tom wanted as a birthday present. Listen to the festival choir and orchestra. Fairest Lord Jesus.

from the Festival Choir and Orchestra to the Liberty Baptist College Chorale. Whatever it takes. I think I gave you the wrong title, but the song is great.

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I wanted a song entitled by the same group, Whatever It Takes. And when I looked at my player, I saw that it wouldn't, for some reason, take it. So we made a quick change, and it turned out fine. Jesus is still the answer. Well, you have been listening to Sounds of Joy here on the VCY America Radio Network. Your host has been Dave Freeland, and I thank you for remembering to tune in and sharing your time with us.

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0: Hello, and welcome to Kids Talk. I'm Uncle Aaron.
1: And I'm Aunt Amber. Boys and girls, do you ever struggle with obedience? Well, we are going to talk a little bit about obedience today.
0: Before we get to our passage, let's take some time to say happy birthday to our special Birthday Club kids this week. These kids have been waiting all year for their next birthday, so let's get going on celebrating their special days. We'll start on June 27th. Happy birthday to Danielle Faust, Thomas Pacholski, Briggs Apperson, Brianna Sapala, Rebecca Edwards, Eli Lockel, Georgia Bellers, and graduate Chelsea Russell. Happy birthday on the 28th to Josiah Loop, Boone Bamberg, Owen Gall, and Christian Gibson.
1: Moving on to the 29th, we want to wish a happy birthday to Bowman St. John, Sophie Zakruski, Warren Dane, Raymond Wolf, Jedediah Sneath, and Ethan Storfar. On the 30th, we have one graduate, Irie Stokes. Happy birthday to you, as well as Rihanna Zilke, Yariana Montañez, and Macy Owen. On the 1st, we want to wish a happy birthday to Adeline Olfing, Charlotte Lovelace, and Evelyn Olson.
0: And on the 2nd of July, happy birthday to Eden Voss, Lucy Hoekstra, Elizabeth Steinbart, and Esmeralda Garcia. Happy birthday on July 3rd to Nora Risco, Christiana Zitlow, and graduate turning 12, Elijah Schumacher. Wow, that is a lot of birthdays. 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
0: There's plenty of room for all you kids to be members of the Birthday Club. Hey, Aunt Amber, I want to take a minute before we dig into our passage and listen to this song about thanking the Lord.

0: We need to be thankful in everything, even for what we are about to talk about. All right, kids, it's time to dig into the Word. We find our verse in God's Word, the Bible. Proverbs 3:11-12 says, "My son, despise not the chastening of the Lord, neither be weary of his correction. For whom the Lord loveth, he correcteth, even as a father the son in whom he delighteth."
1: We need to be thankful for correction. Sometimes that's hard to accept. And Amber, there are some words that we need to go ahead and define in this passage.
0: Of course. First of all is the word despise. Despise not the chastening of the Lord. To despise something means to really dislike something. I personally despise or dislike sardines. But you know what? Little secret, my kids love them.
1: Yeah, they sure do. I despise or dislike okra, but Aunt Amber loves it. It's kind of a weird, slimy vegetable. There are a lot of things that we all dislike that others may like, but you know what we all should despise together? Sin. We should all dislike sin. God can't be in the presence of sin because of his holiness. Because God is holy and just, he corrects us.
0: Which leads us right into our next word, chastening.
1: Chastening. Proverbs 3:11 says, "Despise not the chastening of the Lord." Kids, do you know what chastening means? Have you been chastened lately? I say this last week, all you kids have been chastened in some way, probably. To chasten means to correct or to give correction. Maybe you have been corrected or even dealt with some consequences this last week. Maybe you were arguing or telling a lie. Maybe you stole something. Maybe you were unkind with your hands. A job that God has given your parents is to chasten you, to discipline you.
0: Discipline could involve any number of things. Uncle Aaron and I both had our fair share of chastening when we were younger.
1: Well, more so Aunt Amber than I, but I think you're actually right. This verse isn't just talking about a parent correcting their child. This verse says to not despise the chastening of who?
0: The Lord.
1: Right. So God has to discipline us when we sin. Sometimes he uses our parents to discipline us as children, but when you get older, God handles that discipline in a different way. Regardless, God is just and right. Because of that, he has to discipline us. He does this because he loves us. He doesn't want us to sink deeper into our sin. Instead, he wants that discipline he gives us to draw us to a right relationship with him. So the word chasten means to discipline or correct.
0: Now, the next word to define is weary. This word means tired. So this verse says to not get tired of God correcting us.
1: So let's look at these verses while defining the words. My son, don't hate it when God disciplines you, and don't get tired of him correcting you. Because just like a father disciplines his children who he loves, so God loves those he corrects. The discipline God is giving you is a way that he's showing his great love for you.
0: Proverbs 3:11-12. My son, despise not the chastening of the Lord, neither be weary of his correction. For whom the Lord loveth, he correcteth, even as the father, the son in whom he delighteth. Remember, kids, that our reaction to God's discipline should be thankfulness and returning love to him.

0: Kids, do you want God to lead you? Remember, it's only through God's love for you and I that we know of a way we can spend an eternity with Him. Not only should we despise not the chastening of the Lord, but we should ask God to be leading us. We're going to read those verses again here, Proverbs 3, 11 and 12. My son, despise not the chastening of the Lord, neither be weary of His correction. For whom the Lord loveth, He correcteth, even as a father the son in whom He delighteth.
1: So kids, let's work really hard on listening to when God corrects us so that we can draw closer to Him and walk in His footsteps and trust Him every day.

0: Remember that as he leads you, he'll correct you because he loves you.
1: Proverbs 3:11-12. My son, despise not the chastening of the Lord, neither be weary of his correction. For whom the Lord loveth, he correcteth, even as the father, the son in whom he delighteth. Proverbs 3:11-12.
0: We hope you'll join us again next time right here on Kids Talk.

0: My name is Beauregard Bear.
1: And all you lads and lassies, my name is McKelvey Mutt.
2: And my name is Bruce the Goose.
3: Top of the morning to you. My name is Philip the Fox.
4: Hi, I'm Squee the Squirrel, and I want to invite you along for a story in the forest.

0: Hi there. We've been waiting for you. We're going to have fun and learn something, too. Because it's time for Fables of Faith. Here are your friends, Uncle Van, Christy, and Bud.
1: Let's listen and see what today's bylaw is, and you tell me what it is after we're through, all right?
2: All right.

0: I say, this matter of defining terms is getting a bit difficult.
1: Aye, that it is. Saying is one thing, knowing is another.
2: Yeah, and the words really get harder all the time.
3: But it sure is a lot of help to me. These things I'm just not used to. And the more we all do to understand them, the more I learn about how I'm supposed to act.
0: Well, I suppose you're right, Bruce. It has made a marked change in your behavior, mm-hmm. I must say.
4: If you ask me, I think it's made a difference in the way all of us act. We may not be perfect, but at least we've got something to aim for.
1: Well, all these things are true, lads. But this next one's really got me stumped.
2: Oh, well, what is the next one, McKelvey?
1: Goodness.
0: I say.
2: Goodness.
1: That's right.
2: Well, that's kind of hard.
1: Goodness, is it?
0: Well, maybe they aren't getting so difficult after all.
1: Hmm?
0: That one's simple enough to define.
2: Well, all right. What does it mean, Peter?
0: Well, it means... Well, it means just the opposite of badness, of course.
4: Now, if you'll explain badness a little bit, we'll all understand what you mean, Phil.
0: Why, certainly, old boy. Badness merely refers to anything lacking those qualities which, if they had them, would make them good.
1: Oh,
2: boy,
1: well, come
2: that
1: again
2: was
1: on
2: clear
1: that, Phil.
2: As mud,
1: yeah,
2: Phil.
1: I don't quite get the last.
0: Don't you all see? If a thing isn't good, it's bad.
1: Mm-hmm.
0: And if it isn't bad, then it must be good.
4: Phil, if you made as much sense to all of us as you do to yourself, we'd probably understand, but we just...
0: Just look at it this way. Suppose I gave you two apples.
4: Say, that would really be nice of you, Phil, and I'd really appreciate it.
0: No. Let me just finish. We're supposing here.
4: Oh.
0: Now, you just take a bite from one, and it's nice and plump and juicy.
4: I can taste it now.
0: Then would you say that apple was good?
4: Well, yeah, I guess so.
0: All right. Now, suppose you took a bite from the other apple, and it was bruised and had a worm in it. What would you say about that?
4: I'd say you shouldn't have given it to me.
1: Mm-hmm.
4: I'd never give you a rotten apple with a worm in it.
0: Oh, Bo, at times you can be most exasperating. Now, forget about the worm and think about the taste.
4: I'm not even going to think about a taste if it's got a worm in it.
0: Does anyone know what I'm trying to say?
2: Yeah. You're trying to say that if you don't want to get exasperated, don't give your friends apples with worms in them.
0: Yeah. What's the use?
1: Don't give up, Phil. At least you haven't forgotten about the last lesson or two. Your patience is holding up pretty good, I'd say.
0: But patience is not what we're considering here. I'm trying to explain that one apple is bad and the other is...
4: good.
0: I say, Bo, why did you mention that one a while back? We would have avoided untold confusion.
4: Oh, I know about good apples, but what's that got to do with us?
0: Why, it has everything to do with what we're trying to find out about goodness.
2: Oh, boy, Philip, you're really getting me confused.
1: Likewise.
3: Yeah, I don't even understand what you're trying to say either.
0: McKelvey, would you mind running home and getting a couple of apples for me? One which you would consider to be one of your very best.
1: Mm-hmm.
0: And another which you would consider to be somewhat less than sterling.
1: Well, sure, I guess I could do that for you. I'll be back in a jiffy.
0: Fine. In the meanwhile, I suggest we all busy ourselves by thinking of a definition.

0: there, McKelvey. Where are you going in such a hurry, lad?
1: Hello, Old Owl. I'm on my way back to the clubhouse with some apples.
0: Oh, say, is the gang having a party?
1: No party. We are learning about goodness.
0: Goodness? With apples?
1: Mm-hmm.
0: Hmm. Do you mind if I go along?
1: Oh, certainly not. As a matter of fact, the way Phil has been explaining things, we may need you to explain his explanations. Come along. We can talk on the way.
0: Fine. And tell me, just how did this example of the apples come about?
1: Well, you see, Phil and Bo got into a little discussion about good and bad. And as they were talking, Bo says to Phil...

0: Oh, well, okay, well, I got a million dollars. You can do what you want to with
1: all right, now that we have the apples, we can proceed with our discussion. McKelvey, would you mind bringing the apples up and placing them on the table here?
0: Right with you, Phil, me lad. Here they are.
1: Oh, thank you, McKelvey. They're lovely.
2: Say, those look pretty good, McKelvey. When did you grow these?
0: Oh, last season. I've had them in my apple cellar.
3: Mm. Oh, I sure would like to have some, McKelvey.
0: Well, all of you can come over and help yourselves.
4: Me too?
0: Well, of course you too, Bruce.
4: Thanks.
0: You're welcome to my apples with the rest of them.
1: Please. Please, please, please. We're not here to discuss the merits of McKelvey's apples.
2: But I thought you said we were.
1: I mean, we are, but we aren't.
2: Boy, I sure hope you can explain what you mean by that.
1: Well, if you'd all remain silent for just a few moments, I'll tell you exactly what I'm trying to say.
0: Go right ahead. That's what we're here for. That's why I went all the way home and got the apples.
1: Yes, go
0: ahead.
1: Well, as you see, here we have two apples.
0: Well,
3: that's right. I brought them in here.
1: One we consider to be good, and the other bad.
0: We've gone through that already,
1: Phil. Yes. I know, McKelvey, I know now. Now, as you compare these two pieces of fruit, you will see that one is suitable for consumption and one is not.
2: One is what?
3: He means, Bo, that you can eat one, but you can't eat the other.
2: Why didn't he say so?
1: Bo, please don't interrupt. Now, where was I?
2: Yeah, you were talking about consumption or something like that.
1: Yes. Oh, yes. Well, I mean to say that one of these apples possesses those qualities which would, if compared with those of the other, determine it to be good. Whereas the other lacks these traits and is therefore designated as bad.
3: Oh, boy. You know something? I understood more before we got the apples here.
0: Maybe I'll take them back home and we'll start all over. It's all perfectly clear to me. Well, you're the only one it's clear to.
4: Philip, if you don't mind, lad, I believe you could use a little help.
0: Wait.
1: Yes. Well, I suppose you're right, Olau. I seem to have painted myself into a corner.
4: Now, the trouble is, you're trying to define with definitions. You're saying that good is good because it's good, which doesn't really explain anything.
1: But I feel that I understand it perfectly.
3: But we don't, Philip.
0: That's for sure. I don't understand.
4: Now, suppose we keep the example of the apples and let Bruce do the explaining.
5: Me? But I don't
4: know. Well, I think you know more than you think you do. Now here, Bruce, you take a bite of this apple.
5: Sure, Owl.
4: How does it taste, Bruce?
5: Good.
1: See? There, he said it. Did you hear him? He said good.
4: Yes, Philip, we heard. Your example was fine. You just didn't carry it far enough. Now, can any other rest of you tell me why Bruce would say that the apple was good?
5: I can tell you one thing. It tasted as good as it looked.
4: Yes, very good observation, Bruce.
0: And he certainly seems satisfied with it.
4: Fine, lad. You're doing fine.
3: And it didn't have any worms in it.
4: Yes, nope. Now we're getting somewhere.
1: Well, I must say, it was beneficial to him.
5: Now, what does that mean?
4: Philip. Perhaps you'd better let me handle this from here on out. Although, you're quite right, boy. You're quite right.
1: But, Olau, might I add just one more thing, and then I promise to let you finish.
4: All right, Philip. What is it?
1: Well, this may be a little far-fetched, but he got what he expected.
3: What?
1: Wait. I mean, had he bitten into the apple, expecting it to taste like an apple, and then found that it tasted like an onion.
3: Oh!
1: Aha!
3: Oh, yeah, I see, Philip.
4: Well, whether you all know it or not, you've come up with some of the qualities of what we call good.
2: But I still don't see what good apples have to do with us.
4: Oh, an apple is chosen by its looks and proven by its taste. Now, I don't mean to say that every apple that looks good tastes good, but the outward appearance will usually give a good indication of what to expect.
3: Yeah, and let's see now. The way someone acts will usually tell a lot about what he's like on the inside. Right, Old Owl?
4: That's right, Squinty. That's right. Remember the things you said about the apple. Bruce said it tastes as good as it looks.
0: And then goodness and truth are about the same. It satisfies, too.
4: Yes.
0: So that folks aren't disappointed with what they find.
3: And now don't forget about the worms.
0: Right, yeah.
4: Yes, Squinty. Many a good apple has been spoiled by the worms of greed and self-satisfaction.
1: But don't you agree, Olau, that far and above the rest stands out the trait of consistency?
4: Well, I'd say that stands out with the rest. When folk look for goodness, they look for something that is whole, complete, and dependable.
5: I'm beginning to see now. The other apple would have been a disappointment because it was supposed to be good, but it somehow got ruined.
1: I say. You know, the apples weren't such a bad idea after all, were they?
4: Well, no, not at all, Philip. And speaking of apples, McKelvey.
0: Yep.
4: Does your offer still hold?
0: Oh, sure it does. Come on over and help yourself.
2: Boy, I've been waiting for this moment.
4: Let's all go over to McKelvey's. Oh, and don't forget, lads, pick out some good ones.

0: So what was this bylaw? What have we been talking
1: Goodness.
0: About? How can we become good?
1: When you ask God to come into your heart, and then when you die, you go to heaven.
0: And the only way that we can ever be considered good is through having Jesus Christ. But we can, with these fruits of the Spirit, we have goodness to strive for, and we have goodness to look for as an aim and a goal. This is something for us to remember, and another one of the bylaws, and another one of the fruits of the Spirit, goodness.
2: We sure are glad you were with us today, and we hope you had a good time with Uncle Van, Christy, Bud, and all our forest friends. Why don't you plan to be here with us next week for more Fables of Faith? Bye for now.

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1: Randy, why should we obey our parents?
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5: Monday, I joined Bagley Bowls Club.
6: Oh, that's nice. What's a Bagley Bowls Club again?
7: Okay, Bagley Bowls Club is a ground greens bowls club that meets at Alamo Park.
6: L-O-L. I just changed your voice. You sound cute.
7: Bernice, stop doing that. Change it back. Make it manly voice.
6: Okay. Just a second.
8: Did you fix it? Bernice, did you fix it?
6: L-O-L. Harder. That's even funnier. Oh, just a second.
5: I do not like it when you do that, Bernice.
6: I'm sorry. Bowls sound so interesting. Is it enjoyable?
5: I suppose so.
6: You could do better than that, you know. We seasoned citizens shouldn't just be passing the time waiting to cross the Jordan. Hello? Hello? Are you still there? You didn't log off, did you? I bet it's that crazy Wi-Fi.
1: Hello, this is Gracie Brinkman.
9: Gracie, this is Miss Bernice next door. Can you tell Ian my Wi-Fi's down again?
1: Sure.
9: Thanks. Goodbye.
1: Goodbye.
10: You're listening to The Brinkman Adventures, and we're thrilled that you've joined us for today's exciting episode. Bernice Benedetti lives in her small, white, Cape Cod-styled home where she and her husband, Frediano, raised four sons. The boys moved away, and Bernice lost Frediano years ago. Although she lives alone, Miss Bernice has nine adopted grandchildren living just next door.
11: Hey, guys. Who put all the yard toys on the front porch?
12: Yesterday, there was a pile of toys behind the van. You kids need to take care of your stuff.
1: Yes, Mom.
11: Susan, if you need me, I'll be in the basement working on the utility faucet.
12: Thanks for doing that, dear.
11: Sure.
2: I'm gonna run over and help Miss Bernice with her computer.
12: All righty. Hey, let's get these dishes done, gang. Come in.
2: Hi, Miss Bernice.
6: Why, that was quick, Ian. Thanks for coming over to help me.
2: Sure.
6: Hi, Charlie. Did you come to help?
1: No, Ian's just watching me.
6: Watch you do what?
1: You know, just so I won't get in trouble.
2: We older kids help teach the younger ones.
6: What are you reading about, Charlie?
1: Stars and galaxies and dinosaurs and stuff like that.
6: Oh, that sounds fun.
2: So you're having trouble with your Wi-Fi?
6: I think so. I was doing that chit-chatting program, you know, the one where the computer talks and the other person writes.
2: Did it hang up again?
6: Yes. I googied it. It could be the route thingy.
2: Yeah, it could be the router. Let's see here.
6: So, Charlie, how's your missionary fund coming?
1: Really good. Last week, we took apart our couch.
6: Oh, you took apart your couch?
1: Dad was tossing it out. We found lots of stuff.
6: Oh, what did you find?
1: $6.10. Some of the pennies were pretty gross. and sticky.
6: I never thought to look in a couch for money. So, have you decided what to do with the missionary fund?
1: No, God didn't tell me yet.
6: Well, I'm sure he will in his time, sweetie.
13: There, that should do it. Let me know if you have any more trouble.
6: Thanks, Ian.
13: Your house is so clean, Miss Bernice.
6: Well, you know, a place for everything and everything in its place.
13: We have trouble with that rule.
6: Well, with 9 kids at home, that's entirely understandable.
1: What's that?
6: I think it's a lawn toad. People decorate their flower gardens with them.
1: Where'd you get it?
6: I don't really know. I think it likes you. Do you want it?
1: Yeah, I do.
13: Charlie.
6: It's okay, Ian. I have too much stuff.
13: Say thanks.
1: Thanks, Miss Bernice.
6: You are very welcome.
13: Well, okay then. See you.
6: Oh, take this envelope for your mom. I cut out some coupons for her.
13: Thanks.
6: Bye, honey. Okay, let's see here. I'm back.
5: Hello.
6: The neighbor boy fixed it.
5: How's it going with the neighbors?
6: Wonderful. I love that family.
5: He asked again.
6: You should come up. I want to meet you. Are you chicken? Cluck, cluck, cluck.
5: No.
6: I'm not sure I believe you.
10: 3 weeks later, Jack and Susan return from the airport. They've just picked up a visiting missionary friend and his assistant. The two men will stay with the family for the weekend.
11: Hey, thanks for letting us take care of you guys.
14: Are you kidding? This is great, staying with the Brinkman family. I just wish Donna was here to enjoy this.
12: Oh, when does she get back?
14: Next Friday. It's been 2 very long weeks without her. Well, glad I have this guy here to help. So, what have you guys been up to since I saw you last?
11: Well, we've spent time with a number of missionaries around the world, and we continue to blog about their stories.
12: We're praying about starting a production company.
11: Well, then we could put the missionary stories into book form, and Kate could record an album of her music.
12: And we're also thinking about developing a missionary unit study for kids.
14: Well, that's certainly something to pray about.
12: Yeah. Oh, and how could I forget? Our little Peter was born.
14: Oh, congratulations.
12: Thanks.
11: And Charlie started a fund to support missions.
14: Well, that's great. How much has he raised?
11: About $20.
14: Oh, good for him.
12: Oh, well, here we are. That's our place.
11: Well, prepare to be mobbed.
14: Oh, you'll be fine, buddy. Ah, kids, it's good to see you. Whoa, Hope. You've gotten big. And who are you holding, Kittry?
15: This is Peter. Can you say hi, Mr. Benty?
16: Hi, Dad. Who's the guy in the car?
11: Mr. Benty's assistant. Do you recognize him?
16: Is that who I think it is?
14: Well, you can't hide in there. Come out, Patrick.
15: Mr. Pennington?
13: I don't believe it.
1: Why did he come?
17: Surprise! Hi, Brinkman family.
11: Don't act so shocked. Remember his yummy pecan pies?
1: Yes, I like them, Mr. Pennington.
17: Well, that's good.
1: I thought you were expired.
17: Expired? Do you mean retired?
1: Oh, yeah, that.
17: I hope I'm not expired.
13: Want me to carry your bags?
17: No, that's all right. I can get it.
13: I'm sorry.
11: Why don't we get settled inside and have a cup of coffee?
17: It's too late for coffee. I'd be up all night.
1: Mr. Pennington, my bunny died.
17: I'm probably next.
13: Dad, it's the strangest thing. You know the kids' outside toys? Like their little buckets and cars and stuff?
11: Mm-hmm. What about them?
13: We found them in the window well this morning.
11: Sounds like something Hope and Charlie would do.
13: Mm-hmm. No, they said they didn't do it.
11: Well, it might be a raccoon.
12: Raccoon?
11: I think I saw one messing with the trash can a couple of weeks ago.
1: Are raccoons dangerous?
11: Mm-hmm. Well, they can be. If you see one, don't mess with it. John and Patrick, these guys attend the college group I lead.
18: Good to see you.
14: Glad to meet you.
11: And this is Bernice Benedetti, our next-door neighbor.
14: Well, hi, Bernice.
17: Hi.
6: Oh, hello.
11: And folks, this man is John Benty and his neighbor, Patrick Pennington. Thanks for coming, guys.
14: Yeah, the privilege is truly mine.
17: Privilege is actually mine.
11: We stayed with John last year, and I could have listened to his missionary stories for a week. I asked him to share another one with us tonight. It's all yours, John.
14: Thanks, Jack. Well, this story took place when my wife and I served in Hong Kong. There was a need to reach the kids there, and we thought a Christian camp would be a good way to tell them about Jesus.
1: We go to camp every summer. That's one of my favorite places.
15: Isn't land really expensive in Hong Kong?
14: Yes, it's very expensive. But my parents were missionaries in Hong Kong, and I discovered the guy in charge of all government land was a former classmate. So I arranged a meeting with him. Well, thank you for seeing me, Mr. Campbell.
18: You're welcome, John.
14: So is it true that you are in charge of all the government lands?
18: Yes, this is the case.
14: Well, I'd like to start a Christian camp to help the orphans and kids swimming across from China. Would you be able to help me with the land?
18: I may have something you could use. There's this island. It's called Sunshine Island.
14: Well, I'd love to see it.
18: I'll take you there now. There is no dock, so we'll need to jump out.
14: Oh, amazing, Tom. I love it. This would be absolutely perfect. How big is this island?
18: About 54 acres.
14: Oh, that would be more than enough land. You say we can have it.
18: Yes, John. I am in charge of the government land, remember?
14: Oh, I remember. Where do I sign? Now, what do I need to do?
18: Well, to be safe, you'll need to first build a dock. We cannot have children disembarking as we just did.
14: A dock? And how much would that cost?
18: Oh, probably about $40,000.
14: What if we couldn't afford that?
18: Oh, well, then I wouldn't be able to give you the land.
14: So we went to Plan B. We looked at buildings that were for sale. Eventually, we found this nice orphanage that was closing down. And we asked the orphanage board if they would give it to us so we could use it for the camp.
15: Give it?
14: They said it was worth well over $1 million and that there was no way that they could give it to us. So we asked again. While we waited for their response, a good friend from America dropped in on us.
18: You're right. This place is ideal for a camp.
14: And we could put a climbing wall right there, and we could have archery on that side. And that building could be the girls' dorm, and that one the boys' dorm. It's perfect.
18: I have an idea. As you know, John, I'm a businessman, and I'm good at fundraising. I'll tell people about this dream, and I promise you, we'll raise more money than you need.
14: A couple of months later, I got a letter. Dear John, I talked to a lot of people about your camp idea, but only one person donated. Here is that gift and the accompanying letter, your friend Phil. So I sent the gift and letter that came with it to the orphanage board and asked if they would sell it to me for that amount.
15: And
13: did they do it?
14: The board was so touched by the letter they accepted.
11: Oh, that's fantastic.
1: What did that letter say?
14: It said, "Dear Mr. Benty, today at church, a man talked about how you want to make a camp. He said it will help kids in Hong Kong find Jesus. Here is my ice cream money from last month. Please use it to buy the camp. Love, Melinda."
15: How much was it?
14: $1.
15: $1?
13: That's amazing.
15: What?
14: So we purchased the orphanage and built the camp. We named it Soon Do Camp. Since it started in 1971, we've had over 1,300,000 campers.
15: Wonderful.
14: And of those campers, more than 140,000 of them claim they made a decision for Christ.
15: Oh, yeah.
14: To God be the glory. Many years later, I was speaking at a church in Orlando. I told some stories. One of those being how God used a girl's ice cream money to buy the camp. It was at the end of the meeting, and the pastor was dismissing the crowd.
19: Folks, let's show our appreciation to John Benty one more time. John, we really appreciate you coming.
14: You bet.
20: Excuse me, Mr. Benty?
14: Yes?
20: We've never met in person. It was me.
14: I I can't believe it. Please, come up here, ma'am. Folks, we were never able to thank that girl or tell her that God used her dollar to buy the camp. There was no return address on the letter. And tonight, God has given us the opportunity. What is your name?
0: My name is Melinda. My mom used to give me money every week for the ice cream truck, and so I saved it for about a month and sent it to the man who spoke. I never knew what happened until tonight.
14: Now, folks, I think it would be pretty cool for Melinda to see that camp, wouldn't you?
21: Yeah.
14: So, Pastor, if you're okay with this, I'd like to take an offering right now and raise the money to send Melinda to Hong Kong.
19: Absolutely, John.
13: Did you raise enough?
14: We raised more than enough to send Melinda.
11: Oh, John, that's incredible. It reminds me of the story of the loaves and fish.
14: You know, the Bible says that God uses the weak to shame the wise. Charlie, when your dad picked me up from the airport, he told me you're collecting money. Can you tell us what that's about?
1: Okay. I want to give money to missionaries.
14: Why?
1: To buy stuff.
14: Like what?
1: I don't know. Stuff they need.
14: Do you know what missionaries you're going to help?
1: No, God didn't tell me yet. But I want to be ready when he does.
14: Well, that's smart, Charlie. I want to help. Isaac, hand me that bowl.
13: Here you go.
14: Thanks. Now, I'm going to contribute right now, and I bet some other people in this room would also like to give some money. Let's pass this bowl around the room for Charlie's fund.
1: Thanks, guys.
14: Patrick, is that you?
17: Yes, it's me.
14: What are you doing out here? You're missing some delicious cookies inside.
17: I'm not hungry.
14: What's bothering you?
17: I don't really want to talk about it, John.
14: Well, you know I'm not going to let you off the hook now.
17: I see all these kids. Charlie, he's like a little acorn. So much potential. And God's already using him.
14: You're right. What's wrong with that?
17: Well, his whole life is before him. Me, on the other hand, I practically have one foot in the grave. What do I have to offer God? I'm old now. I can't keep up. I'm expired. It's discouraging, John.
14: Charlie might be an acorn, but Patrick, you're an oak. You have wisdom. You have experience. And you have a lot to offer.
17: Well, I don't know about that, John.
14: Yeah, the Bible says, "For we are his workmanship, created in Christ Jesus unto good works, which God hath before ordained that we should walk in them." He has something for you, Patrick.
13: Thanks for coming.
22: I'm glad I came.
13: See you Sunday at church.
22: Wait here. Oh, hi. You startled me.
14: I have that effect on people.
22: Thanks for coming, Mr. Benty. I'm looking forward to hearing more on Sunday.
14: It's my pleasure. Well, Patrick, what do you say we go inside and eat some of those scrumptious cookies before they're all gone?
17: All right.
13: It's not a raccoon. A raccoon can't move Hope's tricycle.
23: Well, what else could it be? A dog?
13: Maybe Bigfoot.
23: You're right.
13: So here's the plan. We're going to bait whatever it is. We'll put all the toys and bikes in a pile right here.
23: Okay.
13: Then we'll watch from the living room window. We'll be able to see it when it comes because of the streetlight over there.
23: Are we going to stay up all night?
13: If we have to, we'll take turns watching while one of us sleeps on the couch.
14: Oh, Michelle, this coffee is marvelous.
13: Thanks. I used a French press.
14: What do you think of it, Pennington?
17: Huh? Oh, sure.
14: Sure what?
17: Were you asking me if I wanted more coffee?
14: No. I asked if you liked the coffee.
17: Of course I like it. It's delicious. It's wonderful.
11: We wanted to take you guys to Harry's Diner. It's our favorite breakfast place in Port Washington.
12: Michelle, do you want to come with us?
3: Sure.
17: Oh, I'm sorry, but I won't be able to come.
4: What, you got a date?
17: Well, sort of. Your neighbor invited me to visit a jail with her.
11: Bernice? Jail?
17: Really? Yes, Bernice. She told me about it last night at the meeting and invited me to come along.
4: Well, that sounds like a fun date, Patrick. Jail.
12: Look at the boys sleeping on the couch. They're so peaceful.
11: We should scoot before they all get up. Otherwise, we'll have a car full.
4: Mm. Have fun in jail, Pennington.
17: I will, I guess.
23: Is that all of it?
7: Yep.
23: $3,653.24.
7: Is it a whole bunch?
23: Yes, what do you think? Look at all of it, Charlie.
7: Cool.
8: Isaac, we both fell asleep.
23: You didn't wake me up.
8: Ah, it's all gone.
23: Even the bites?
8: Yeah, come on.
23: Where'd everything go?
8: It's down on the porch. Come on, maybe the window wells again. Nope. Where's your hiding spot this time, Mr. Sneaky?
23: Uh-oh, Ian.
8: What?
23: Look up.
8: Oh, great.
4: Oh, this is marvelous, guys.
3: Mm-hmm. I get the Eggs Benedict every time I come.
4: I can see why.
12: Every Saturday, Jack takes one of the kids here for breakfast.
11: And Susan takes another one of them to Smith Brothers Coffee down the street. Oh, we love spending time with our kids one-on-one. It's so fun to hang out with them.
4: I'm glad you guys are doing that.
11: It's home. Hello?
24: Hope's on the roof.
11: What did you say?
24: Hope is on the roof.
11: It sounds like you're saying Hope is on the roof. What? Speak more clearly.
24: That's what I said. She's on the roof.
11: She is?
3: Oh, no.
11: What on earth is she doing on the roof?
24: I don't know. I'll ask her. Hope, what are you doing on the roof? She said she's getting her bike.
11: What? Okay. Tell her not to move. We're on our way.
17: God has plans for you. You won't always be in jail, but even here, you can follow him.
25: Wow. It makes sense, man.
17: You should read the book of John. Ask him to help you understand what you read.
25: Hey, I'll do that. Thanks for visiting, Mr. Pennington. And Miss Benedetti, thanks for bringing him. You were right about this guy.
6: Will I see you next week?
25: I ain't going nowhere.
17: I'll get the door. Here.
6: Oh.
17: Are you okay?
6: Oh, yes. My shoulder is a little tender for some reason.
17: There you go, Grandma.
6: Patrick, you were amazing. God used you to make a difference.
17: Oh, I don't know, Bernice. Do you really think so?
6: Oh, yes. I've been working on him for months. He's never opened up, not even a crack. But with you, on the other hand, I think you have a gift.
17: Bernice, Benty said something last night.
6: Oh? And what did he say?
17: He said that God has something for me. I never really believed that, but last night, for the first time, I think I did.
6: Patrick, that's wonderful.
17: I believe he has plans for me, Bernice. I think he has plans for both of us together.
6: Patrick, are you getting on your knee?
17: I'm gonna give it the old college try, Bernice. Well, I love you. Will you marry me?
11: Don't ever do that again.
7: I just called out the window.
12: And onto the roof. Hope, 4-year-old girls should never be on the roof.
4: I want to know how all those toys got up there.
23: If I hadn't fallen asleep, we'd know right now.
11: Ian, I have an idea. Remember that game camera we bought at the thrift store?
23: Oh, that's a great idea. Can you fix it?
11: I'm sure we can.
23: What are you guys talking about? Dad found a camera that you hang on a tree. It has a motion detector and starts recording when an animal walks in front of it.
3: Does it work in the dark?
11: Yup, it has an infrared sensor.
4: Hey, Pennington, Miss Bernice. Well, you two are looking spry this morning.
17: Hello, John.
6: Hello, everybody.
3: Hello.
17: We have something to announce.
4: Let me guess. You discovered the Fountain of Youth.
6: We're getting married.
2: What?
12: Bernice.
2: You're getting married after one date?
4: You two just met.
17: Oh, there's something I didn't tell you, John.
4: And what would that be, Patrick?
17: Have you ever heard of Seasoned Harmony?
4: No.
6: It's an internet dating site. Patrick and I have been friends for quite a while, actually.
5: Really?
12: Oh, wait.
17: I was going to tell you, John.
6: We've learned a lot about each other. And after this visit,

0: You've been listening to the Brinkman Adventures, and today's episode is entitled Acorns and Oaks. While fictitious, this episode is based on a true story. John Benty actually did purchase the camp with $1 donated by a young girl. Remember, it doesn't matter how young or old we are. God can use each of us for His glory.
1: All right, everybody. I have the game camera hooked up. If this thing worked, we're gonna find out what's been moving our toys.
2: Everything's still there.
3: I don't see an animal.
1: Just wait.
4: Something must have crawled in front of it, otherwise it doesn't start recording.
1: Maybe a bat or something triggered it.
5: A bat?
2: No way. It can't be. It's...
5: That's Miss Bernice.
6: In her nightgown.
2: What is she doing?
6: I don't know.
4: It looks like she's sleepwalking.
6: Sleepwalking?
1: Oh, my. Quiet. Quiet. I think she's talking.
7: A place for everything and everything.
8: 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I'm Carl Kirby. Today we're going to dive deep into the heart of the blue whale. Get it? I mean, this heart is huge. It's 5 feet long, 4 feet wide, and 5 feet tall, which is the size of a golf cart. It also weighs in at 400 pounds. The coolest feature is as the whale comes to the surface, the heart will beat about 25 to 35 beats per minute, filling the heart with oxygen-rich blood. Then, as that giant dives deep, the heart slows down to as low as 2 beats per minute. This means the whale can save oxygen and stay underwater longer. This animal's aorta valve is huge. It's 9 inches wide. It'll expand quickly at the surface and then deflates very slowly, continuously pushing 58 gallons of oxygen-rich blood to all of its organs, even between those slow breaths. There's even more for next time with Fast Facts with Reasons for Hope. Until then, stay bold.

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0: Hello there, my friend. I am the poor Wilbird. That's right, very similar to the whippoorwill, only I don't say whip. I just say poor will. Listen again.
1: This is interesting. I don't think we've ever met before.
0: No, we haven't, Uncle Bob.
1: It sounds like you're saying poor willow.
0: Oh, that's exactly what I'm saying, Uncle Bob.
1: Only you don't put the whip in front of it.
0: That's right, I have no whip, like my friend the whippoorwill does. Now, if you're quiet, I think you can hear the whippoorwill in the distance. Here he comes.
1: Oh, sure, I hear that. Whippoorwill, whippoorwill.
0: That is the whippoorwill bird, Uncle Bob. But I am the poor will bird.
1: You have no whip. You just say poor willow. Poor willow.
0: Mm-hmm.
1: Where are you from, Will?
0: Western North America.
1: Mm-hmm. Precisely from where to where?
0: Well, from southern Canada to Mexico, you find the poor willow bird.
1: Now, you're a nocturnal bird, check?
0: Yes, I'm a night bird. I'm known as a nightjar. A night bird hunts at night, sings at night, lives at night, and sleeps during the day.
1: Now, poor Will, you're very similar in appearance to a common whippoorwill.
0: I'll pass with that. That's true. But you mean the whippoorwill is similar in appearance to me.
1: Ooh, I'm sorry. Diplomatic goof, poor Will.
0: That's quite okay, Uncle Bob.
1: Actually, you're a little smaller than the whippoorwill, is that true?
0: Yes, that's right. And he has more white on his tail than I have. Basically, other than that, we're the same.
1: Now, did you forget to shave this morning?
0: Oh, no. They're bristles.
1: Oh, dear me. Bristles. What are bristles for?
0: Touch detectors. They feel for me while I'm flying, Uncle Bob. I have no fingertips like you do.
1: Right, so as you fly through the air, you bump into little insects, and these bristles hit the insect, and you know where they are that way.
0: Right on, Uncle Bob. My creator put these bristles there for feelers, a touch system, detection system.
1: Right on either side of your beak. Then, of course, you open your big mouth.
0: See?
1: Wow, you have a huge mouth.
0: Look, Ma, big cavity.
1: Now, poor Will, I understand one of the more unusual features about you is that you actually do hibernate.
0: Absolutely, I do, Uncle Bob. Just like a bear hibernates, the poor Will bird hibernates, too.
1: My man, I've never heard of any other bird that hibernates.
0: Well, Uncle Bob, to my knowledge, I am the only bird, the poor Will. There may be others, but I don't know about them.
1: Now, poor Will, you hibernate in the wintertime, check?
0: In the wintertime, yes, the normal time.
1: Well, most birds, in fact, all other birds, to my knowledge, fly south, or some hardy birds stay in the northern climates and winter it out. But you don't.
0: Nope, stay right where it's cold, Uncle Bob, good and cold.
1: Obviously, you don't freeze to death.
0: Quite obviously, Uncle Bob. My body temperature drops 40 degrees.
1: During hibernation?
0: Yeah.
1: Mm-hmm. Wow. Now, what's your normal body temperature when you're not hibernating?
0: 104 degrees Fahrenheit, or 40 degrees Celsius.
1: Wow. So you drop down to 64 degrees Fahrenheit from 104. A drop of 40 degrees when you're hibernating.
0: Yep, and it's the cool weather that brings this hibernating desire on, Uncle Bob.
1: I see. How cool?
0: Well, when the temperature drops down to 38 degrees, Uncle Bob, and kind of stays there for a few days, my body gets a signal which says, time to go to sleep for the winter.
1: The scientists have actually proved that it's 38 degrees Fahrenheit that triggers you?
0: That's right. That's it.
1: For how long do you hibernate, poor Will?
0: On an average of 100 days, depending on the climate, of course.
1: Now, would a person be able to detect any heartbeat or breathing from you during hibernation?
0: Well, a man by the name of E.C. Jaeger once discovered a hibernating poor will in the Chuckwalla Mountains of the Colorado Desert. This was back in 1946.
1: Mm-hmm.
0: Now, this poor will bird was alive, very much alive, but he could not detect any heartbeat or breathing. And when he took the bird's temperature, it was down to 64 degrees Fahrenheit.
1: Wow, 40 degrees under its normal body temperature.
0: And Uncle Bob, Mr. Jaeger first thought that the poor Will bird was dead.
1: But that's a good question, poor Will. How do we really know that it wasn't dead?
0: Well, Mr. Jaeger banded it.
1: I see, put a little metal ring around its leg.
0: Yeah, light ring.
1: And?
0: It came back the next year to that spot. And the next year, and the next 2 years, a total of 4 years, to that very same granite rock, to hibernate, and the same conditions, same temperature drop. There's a real case to prove that the poor will bird does indeed hibernate.
1: Oh boy, you really are different.
0: Well, if all birds were the same, Uncle Bob, it would be boring.
1: Yeah, that's true of people, too. One of each of us is enough.
0: And that shows our creator had a lot of originality and creativity.
1: Oh, you can say that again. But poor Will, what keeps you alive during this period? Now, we know bears, before they hibernate, they feast and they fill up their tummies.
0: Well, I do the same thing, basically, and I live off fat in my body during the wintertime.
1: I see. Just like a bear does. Well, how much fat does it take to keep you alive for, say, the 100 days?
0: One-third of an ounce.
1: Only a third of an ounce?
0: That's enough, Uncle Bob, enough to keep me alive during hibernation.
1: Wowee. So you're not a migratory bird. You stay in one place, basically.
0: That's right.
1: I know you're pretty popular in the desert southwest of the United States. It gets pretty hot there in the summertime. What do you do?
0: Well, here's another interesting feature about the poor will. Poor will bird can stand tremendous heat.
1: Oh, how's that?
0: Well, we slow our body down, our creator taught us how to slow our body down, Uncle Bob, to 1/30th its normal rate.
1: Wow. In other words, when it gets just steamy hot, you slow down, and that way you stay cool.
0: Precisely. Oh, I have to exhale, open my mouth, and just clear the hot air out of my lungs. But I slow my rate of breathing down 1/30th.
1: Your heart actually slows down 1/30th its normal beat?
0: Yes, during the summertime when it's so hot, Uncle Bob. And of course, that works well in the wintertime when it gets cold.
1: Ah, I see now. That's probably why Mr. E.C. Jagger couldn't find any pulse, any heartbeat of you when you were hibernating.
0: Well, that's exactly it. And he didn't even know I was breathing either, Uncle Bob.
1: I see. So in summer and winter, you slow down your metabolic rate. Is that the right way to say it?
0: Mm-hmm, that's it, Uncle Bob. And of course, the temperature is what controls this.
1: Uh-huh. Okay, that's very clear.
0: But of course, there has to be something inside of the poor will's body to work with the temperature. You understand that? Someone had to put it there.
1: Right. His name is Jesus Christ, the creator of the poor will bird, and every other bird, too. Many times we hear people say, just trust the Lord, and everything will work out okay. But it doesn't always work out okay. Oh, it does eventually. But sometimes God has a special plan for the present time. And that doesn't always seem to fit into our plan. But it works out for the best in the end. Listen, and I think you'll see it in our true story from Dothan, Israel today.
2: Straighten up that line, soldier! Company, King, His Royal Highness, the King of Syria.
3: Thank you, Captain. Listen to me carefully, you men. We are going into battle against Israel, and we will win. Our camp will be at the north end of the oasis behind the palm grove. And see to it that you camouflage yourself well. We don't want those Israelis to find out.
1: But the Lord God heard every word that the king spoke and told his prophet all about it.
4: Elisha, go warn the king of Israel that the Syrians are camped at the northern end of the oasis behind the palm grove.
3: Yes, Lord, I'll do. Thank you for warning us, Elisha. I appreciate this so much. You've saved the lives of many of our Israeli boys because of this.
5: You mean the Lord has, O king. He told me what to say. I'm just his messenger. Thank him.
3: I will. And we will as a nation. Thank you, Elisha.
1: Meanwhile, back at the Syrian camp...
3: Company! Attention! All right. Which one of you here is a traitor? A friend of the King of Israel? Out with it! Which one of you warned the King of Israel that we were camped at the northern end of the oasis, behind the palm grove?
6: Your Majesty.
3: Speak, Sergeant.
6: It was Elisha the prophet. He told the King of Israel where we were camped, and he warned him.
3: The very idea, if I could get a hold of him.
6: Sir, he also knows what you say in your bedchamber.
3: Yikes. Where does he live?
6: In Dothan, sir. 60 miles north of Jerusalem.
3: Take the chariots out and get him, Sergeant. That kind of a man is dangerous to us.
1: It was nighttime, and the Syrians left for Dothan with their horses and chariots. By early morning, the Syrians had the entire city of Dothan surrounded. Elisha's servant Gehazi is about to leave his master's house to get some fresh water.
7: What is that? The city is surrounded by chariots. Master Elisha!
5: Right over here, Gehazi.
7: Elisha, they're coming after us! The city is surrounded by enemy troops!
5: Don't worry. Take it easy. There are more with us than there are with them.
7: What? More with us than there are with them? What do you mean? There are only two of us, but there are thousands of them, Master Elisha!
5: Oh, Lord, open his eyes so he can see.
7: Master Elisha, I see! Chariots of fire from the Lord!
1: Yes, Gehazi, God has protected us! God did protect Elisha and his servant, and the enemy from Syria could not attack. Everything worked out okay for Elisha. But God doesn't always work this way with those who trust him. Let's stay right here in Dothan and meet someone else. Joseph's brothers are caring for their sheep.
8: And so I told him, brothers, it's not so bad here in Dothan after all. Oh, no. Look who's coming. It's the dreamer, Joseph.
9: What are we going to do with him?
8: Let's bump him off.
9: I think we ought to kill him, too. That's a good idea. Get rid of that dreamer.
8: No, brothers, no, we can't.
5: After all, what would Father say?
10: Hello, brothers.
11: Here he comes now.
10: I bring greetings from Father.
8: Now, I grab him, brothers. Let's
12: tear his coat off.
8: Brothers,
12: here comes that coat of yours.
8: No.
1: Deciding not to kill him, Joseph's brothers threw him into a pit naked and gorged themselves on the food Joseph brought them from home.
8: I don't know. Brothers, what are we going to do with him down there in the pit?
5: Well, you know what I told you a while ago. Yeah. You should get rid of him. That's what. Hey, look, what's this coming?
8: Traitors. Band of Ishmaelites. Yeah. What do you say we sell Joseph in?
12: No, brothers, please. Whoa.
1: Joseph was sold as a slave to the Ishmaelite traitors for 20 pieces of silver. In those days, it was better to be dead than be a slave. Think for a moment. Joseph was a true believer in the Lord, and he really trusted him, but things didn't work out okay for him. He was sold into slavery, later falsely accused of attacking a woman, and then tossed into prison unfairly. But a few years later, the Pharaoh of Egypt said to him,
6: Joseph, I'm pleased with you.
1: Your Majesty, the decision that I gave to you about your dream came from the Lord.
6: Wonderful, Joseph. I'll see that you're rewarded for this.
1: And he did. Foretelling Pharaoh the true meaning of his troublesome dream, the mighty Egyptian ruler made Joseph the second most powerful man in all of Egypt. God does work all things together for our good, but it may not be right now, like it was with Elisha. It may be later, like with Joseph. Both were true believers in the Lord, but you see, Joseph wasn't ready for God's important job at the age of 17. Just because everything doesn't work out okay right now, don't beg God to fix things up for you right this minute. You may be like Joseph, or on the other hand, like Elisha. Today's true story came from 2 Kings chapter 6 and Genesis chapter 37. Uncle Bob, till next time, bye-bye.
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15: Hoist the mainsail!
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16: Reporting for duty, sir!
17: Where are we headed, Uncle Jonas?
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11: Good night, Nilla. I love you.
18: Good night, Dad. I love you, too.
11: Good night, Rich. I love you.
20: Good night, Dad.
11: I love you, son.
20: Me too, Dad.
11: Rich, why don't you just come right out and say, I love you?
20: It's kind of embarrassing, Dad. Besides, I'm getting too old for that kind of stuff.
11: I think you might be wrong about that, son. I'm finding that the older I get, the more often I want to tell folks that I love them.
20: Oh, Dad.
11: Well, good night, Rich. I love you.
20: Thanks, Dad. See you in the morning.
21: Nilla, you awake? I hear something.
18: It's midnight, Rich. Go to sleep.
21: No, did you hear that? Come on, let's go see what it is.
18: Okay, I'm coming.
21: Shh, be quiet so we don't wake up anybody. And grab that lantern over there.
18: What's that noise, Rich?
21: I don't know, Nilla, but we're gonna find out.
18: It sounds like it's coming from outside the front gate. We better go tell Mom and Dad.
21: Nothing doing! Let's find out what it is first, then we'll really have something to tell him. Come on, help me open the gate. Push! Hard!
18: I don't like this.
21: Don't chicken out now. Hey, it sounds like it's coming from the giant burrow.
18: I can't believe how big this thing is.
21: Hold the lantern up here. There's a button here on the tummy of the burrow.
18: I wonder if it's his belly button.
21: I'm going to push it and see what happens. Look, some stairs are coming down. Wow, come on, let's go see what's inside.
18: I was afraid you'd say that. Rich, there's a 2-foot cockroach in there.
21: Don't worry, sis, he looks harmless. Pardon me, Mr. Roach.
22: Quick, quick, senor, pull up a couple of kegs and have a seat.
21: What kegs?
22: Those over there, the ones that are marked TNT.
18: What's TNT?
22: I think it stands for Tuesday Night Theater, I am not sure. Now, quick, have a seat and watch my magnet box. You got to see this program, it's my favorite.
23: 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And now, here's Hollywood.
24: This is your favorite Hollywood Homewrecker. Don't you just love my voice? And now we return to Little House on the Mesa with the Homewrecker players.
25: Husband! Husband! Why don't you make your children behave?
26: How can I when they're just imitating their mother?
27: Mom, if you won't let me pierce my nose and shave my head, I'm gonna run away.
25: That's the best news I've heard all day. I'll help you pack.
28: Oh, the boy next door just got a new toy. I want one too.
26: Son, we can't afford to buy a toy like that. It costs $43 million.
25: Well, if you get a decent job, we could get him anything he wanted.
28: Oh, you don't give me that toy, I'm gonna tear this house apart.
26: You already have.
25: Some father you are. That's just my luck. Ugh. Out of all the wonderful men in the world, I had to pick a loser like you.
26: Oh, yeah? Well, listen to this, sweetie. I don't feel that I love you anymore anyway.
25: Well, I don't think I ever did love you.
26: Oh, well, I guess it's over then.
25: You'd better believe it, big boy. I'm going home to mother.
26: And don't come back.
25: I won't.
24: That was just another day in the life of the Homewrecker players. 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
22: 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They're my favorite.
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22: Oh, what luck!
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21: Come on, Nilla, pull harder. I want to see this commercial.
18: I'm pulling as hard as I can.
22: It's moving, muchachos. It's moving.
21: We're almost to the barn.
22: Oh, you'll love this commercial. It's my favorite.
24: Thank you for staying with us all night, and welcome to the late, late, late, late, late early show.
11: Nilla Rich.
21: Hey, that sounds like Dad.
18: Wonder what he's doing up in the middle of the night.
0: Middle of the night, senorita. It's 7 o'clock in the morning.
21: 7 in the morning?
18: We've got to go right now.
25: Goodbye, Taco Bell.
0: Well, don't leave now, muchachos. You got to see this next show. It's my favorite.
21: Hi, Dad.
11: You two are sure up bright and early this morning. Wish I had half your energy.
2: Good morning, Nilla.
18: Mom, could I shave my head and pierce my nose?
2: Honey, where in the world are you getting such crazy notions?
18: Oh, never mind, Mom.
3: Hey, come on, young whippersnappers. There's chores to be done.
18: You all go ahead. I'm getting something to eat.
3: Hold it right there, young lady. There'll be plenty of time to eat after we get some work done. You need a good dose of the prescription I found in 2 Thessalonians 3:10. If any would not work, neither should he eat.
4: That's right, Nilla. If you really want to have a happy family, you're going to have to carry the load and do your part.

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0: That's all our time today, mateys. 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So long from the Jolly Roger.
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2: Randy, why should we obey our parents?
3: 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Ephesians 6, 1-3 says, "Children, obey your parents, for this is right. Honor thy father and mother, which is the first commandment with promise, that it may be well with thee, and thou mayest live long upon the earth."
2: Thank you, Andy. 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

0: Savior of the Woodland.
1: Ranger Bill, warrior of the woodland, struggling against extreme odds, traveling dangerous trails, showing rare courage in the face of disaster. In the air. On horseback. Or in a screaming squad car. Ranger Bill, his mind alert, a ready smile, unswerving, loyal to his mission. And all this in exchange for the satisfaction and pride of a job well done.
2: Perhaps this story will be hard for you to understand. You might even think it's a bit too sentimental. But keep an open mind, will you? It'll be something to make you think, too. Now let's call this story Old Faithful. Henry, Stumpy, Gray Wolf, and I have been doing a lot of trail riding the last 6 weeks or so to get the district ready for the influx of tourists. There are many things that have to be done and looked after to make sure that the area is as safe as we can possibly make it for the inexperienced and also the careless visitor. We're riding along, talking over the previous day's work. It's early morning and the horses are frisky.
3: Matilda, you old rascal, stop acting like a colt. A lady horse your age shouldn't be so full of pep.
4: What matter, she not act like lady horse should?
3: You said it. Stop it now, you mule-headed varmint, before I teach you to mind your manners.
5: Hey, Bess, don't behave yourself. Say, do you fellas put something in their oats?
6: Like what, for instance?
5: I don't know. Boy, they sure got a lot of pep in spite of the hard work they've been doing.
6: You're right there, pal. Say, old-timer, how's a lady horse Matilda's age supposed to act?
3: Huh? Well, she ain't supposed to act like no schoolgirl. She should have dignity.
5: Dignity? What's that?
3: Now, don't tell me you don't know what dignity is.
5: Oh, dignity. That isn't what you said the first time.
3: Well, my tongue got caught in my tooth and I couldn't see what I was saying.
4: Like Bill always say, you guys kill me.
5: Where are we going today?
6: Check on the black bears, make sure they're in good humor.
5: Yeah, they can get mean.
3: Mix in a grizzly with...
6: down!
4: Whoa, boy.
6: Whoa, Matilda. Easy, girl. Stumpy, you all right?
3: Yep. I guess so, but my horse ain't.
7: What do you mean?
3: She stepped in a chuck hole. Could tell by the way she fell.
7: Great Scott, you're right. Her left front leg's twisted underneath her. You don't think her leg's broken?
6: I can't tell for sure, but it looks like it's broken.
3: Easy, Matilda. We're going to move you so we can take a look at your banged-up leg.
6: Ready, fellas?
7: Yeah.
4: Say when.
6: We've got to be quick about this now, so as to get her leg out of the hole with the least amount of pain for her. On the count of three now. One, two, three.
7: A little more. That's a little higher.
6: There. That's good.
3: Easy, girl. Yeah, that was a good job. I don't think it hurt her too much.
7: I hope not. Easy, Matilda, old girl.
6: Easy, girl. Easy now. All right, let's have a look at your leg. Now, I'm not going to hurt you if I can help it. But we've got to find out. Easy now.
4: Oh, there, Matilda. Oh, now. We try to help you.
3: Well... what do you think, young feller?
6: Atta girl. That's it. You can rest now. I won't bother your leg anymore.
3: Well, say it, will you? It's busted, ain't it?
6: Yes, it's broken, old friend. Fractured in two places.

0: Henry, Stumpy, you fellas start making camp.
1: But Bill...
0: You heard me.
1: Yep, sure did. Come on, Sonny, let's make camp. Well, Gray Wolf and Bill decide what to do about Matilda. They ain't fooling this old codger for 1 minute.
2: Take it easy, Stumpy.
3: You plenty rough on old timer. After all, it is his horse.
0: Yes, I know, Gray Wolf. It's better to keep Stumpy busy right now, though.
3: Well, you have a point there. What do you think about Horse Bill?
0: What I'm thinking isn't very nice for Matilda or the old-timer.
3: Break plenty bad.
0: Take a look for yourself. That chuck hole did a good job.
3: Oh, plenty bad, all right. Broke two places.
0: What would the Indians have done under these circumstances, Gray Wolf?
3: This bad place for it to happen. Hard to get horse out with thick trees all around.
0: Mm.
3: Indian probably take hunting arrow and put animal out of misery.
0: Even an old and faithful animal like Matilda?
3: Not kindest thing to do.
0: That's what I think, too. We're going to have to shoot her.

0: Stumpy.
1: Yep. What's the verdict?
0: We're in a bad place for this accident to happen, old-timer. There's no way we can possibly get her out. That is, without clearing a road through this thick stand of trees. If it happened out in the open, we might be able to save her. I guess the only kind thing we can do is shoot her.
1: Shoot her?
2: Stumpy, Matilda is old horse. Her bones not men good anymore. It not too good a chance for her. I sorry.
1: So am I, Stumpy. Very sorry.
3: Thank you for your sympathy, but that ain't gonna help my horse none. We got all kinds of fancy dangle machines. We can't help my old horse. She's been a faithful friend all these years. She's saved my life twice, and now I can't do nothing to save hers. She got a right to live, ain't she? Well, ain't she? Or does being an animal make a difference among human beings?
2: Take it easy, old friend.
0: Yeah, we know how you feel, Stumpy. You know she's been your good friend these many years and never complained or shirked her duty. I also realize that this is the day of miracle medicines, even for animals, but take a look around you, old-timer. How in the name of common sense can we get her out of here?
3: Yep. I reckon it's nigh impossible, all right. But you've overcome that before. Ain't you even going to get a veterinarian here to look at her? Ain't you even going to try to help her?
0: Sure, old friend. We're going to try, but on the other hand, do you think it's fair to her to make her suffer?
3: If you was Matilda, which would you rather do? Get shot through the head with a revolver? Or suffer a little bit? Wait and see if your busted leg can't be patched up so you can live a little longer.
0: All right, old-timer. You win. We'll bring a vet in by copter, and he can be lowered on a cable to the treetops.
3: No, you're talking, sonny, like your old self. Bill, if this was 25 years ago, I wouldn't argue, but
0: I understand, old-timer. You better take care of your horse while I set up the radio.

0: You understand what you're supposed to do, Amos? Over.
1: Yes, Bill, I do. You want me to pick up Doc Waters and bring him out to you. You'll mark the spot by a smudge fire, and I'm to lower the Doc through the trees by cable. Then go back to the heliport and wait for further orders. Over.
0: Good boy. Shake a leg now. This is important. Over.
1: I sure will. Tell Stumpy not to give up. They sure do some wonderful things nowadays for banged-up animals. Out.
0: Thanks, Amos. Out. How's Matilde?
2: She seems to be comfortable right now.
0: Good. But tell Stumpy the doc's on the way.
2: Okay. I'll tell him.
0: Bill to Fire Tower 3. Bill to Fire Tower 3. Over.
3: Tower 3 to Bill. Tower 3 to Bill. How's Matilde? Over.
0: You must be sitting there with a switch open, eh, Tom? Over.
3: I don't need my ears to watch for fires. Over.
0: You have a point there, all right. Well, Matilde's as good as can be expected. You no doubt know that I'm going to make a smudge fire shortly. Over.
3: Right. You're north 8 and west 6, right? Over.
0: That's a close enough guess. But I can't jaw with you now, Tom. Out.
3: I understand. Tell Stumpy to keep his chin up. Out.
2: Should I start the smudge fire?
0: Yeah, that'll be fine, Henry. I'll give you a hand clearing a...

0: Should I put the smudge maker on it?
1: Well, let's wait until we hear the copter.
0: Sure.
1: How's the old timer?
0: Kind of down in the dumps. Isn't saying much right now. Just looking after his horse and thinking plenty.
1: And that's what worries me.
0: Oh, well, what do you mean? I thought he's doing pretty good.
1: He isn't thinking out loud. Bottling it all up inside.
0: I see what you mean. When he blows his lid, it'll be rough.
1: Yeah. You gotta try and prevent that.
0: Hey, I hear the copter.
1: Let's put the smoke maker on the fire so we can find it.

0: Grab the doc's gear, pal.
1: Right. I got you. Hey, Doc, unhook harness.
2: Okay. Unhook, Grey Wolf.
1: And I'll slide out when I hold steady.
2: Right. Let her go. This is some experience for me, fellas. I've made a lot of calls for various and sundry means of transportation, but, well, this beats all.
3: It is a bit unusual, all right, Doc.
2: Where is the injured horse?
3: Over this way. Stumpy's with her. It's his horse.
2: Yeah, so I understand. Too bad. But we'll have a look at her and see what we can do.
4: Do you think you can save her?
2: Well, I don't know, Henry. Oh, hello, Stumpy.
5: Howdy, Doc. Well, there she is. All busted up. Her leg, that is.
2: Yeah, I see. Now, easy now, young lady. We'll have a look at this fractured leg of yarn and see if we can do something for you. Easy now. Well, I'm through for the time being, girl. Take it easy now, Matilda.
5: Well, what's the verdict, Doc?
2: Not good, old-timer. The leg's fractured in two places.
5: No, don't tell me. You come all the way out here just to tell me that. You're not telling me anything I don't already know. Can you save her, can't you?
2: Yep, I can save her, but not here.
5: What's that mean?
2: Well, it means unless you can get her out of here and back to the hospital where I can put her in a sling and pin splintered leg, she'll have to be shot.
5: But how about her age? She ain't no spring chicken, you know.
2: Her age is a disadvantage, but that don't make the job impossible. Yep, if you can get her out of here, I'll fix her up.
5: All righty, I'll get her out of here if I have to carry

0: Ah, much obliged for the supper, fellas. It was fine.
1: Don't mention it, Doc. Well, gentlemen, we have a problem. Doc.
0: Yep, Bill?
1: Can you give the horse a sedative to ease her pain and let her sleep?
0: Sure, by all means. But what I'm going to give her is mighty powerful.
1: You mean repeated doses might kill her?
0: Yep, repeated doses of the same strength would.
2: How long will the first dose last?
0: Oh, from 10 to 12 hours.
3: That means we've got to get her out of here in the dark, tonight.
0: Yep, the longer we wait, the worse it'll be for her.
4: Well, you speak truth.
0: I'm going to go give her the hypo now. You fellows make up your mind what you're going to do. We can't let that horse suffer any longer.

0: Well,
1: yes, old friend.
0: I heard one time about some fellers rustling cattle by carrying them out with a sling and helicopter.
1: That's right. It's a fact, Stumpy.
0: Why can't we do that with Matilda?
1: Well, you forget one thing.
0: What's that?
1: The cattle were standing up, not dead weight lying down.
2: Huh. That knocks that idea into a cocked hat. And I thought you had the answer, Stumpy.
0: Well, now, don't go stepping all over your own feet, young feller.
2: Huh? How are we going to get her into a sling?
0: We'll make a hoist by using a long pole and a stump as a lever to jack her up high enough to get the sling on her. The whirlamajig will pick her up and tote her back to the hospital.
2: Hey, what do you think of that, fellas?
3: Well, that sounds good enough to try.
1: Yeah, you said it. Let's talk it over with Doc Waters. If he says okay, we'll do it.
0: Whoopee! Keep your chin up, Matilda!

0: What do you say, Doc?
1: Oh, I say it sounds good enough to try it.
2: Will it hurt the horse?
1: No, she won't feel a thing, not a thing. She's out like a light right now. This stuff is fast and effective, you know. Now, we got to be careful the broken bones don't pierce the blood vessel. If that happens, we'll have to apply a tourniquet. Nope, I don't see any problems from my side of the picture. The problems are all yourn, fellas. I hope it works.
3: Well, you heard the man. What are we waiting for? It's getting late in the afternoon.
0: You fellas start rigging the lever hoist while I radio instructions. Then I'll help you get everything ready.
2: Let's get

0: What have you guys been dreaming up out there? You sound like wild men. Over.
1: Never mind, wise guy. You haven't got a horse with a broken leg. Over.
0: No, but I'm liable to have a helicopter with a busted motor. Okay, what do you want me to do? Over.
1: First of all, get a sling from Doc Waters' place and lower it down to us. Over.
0: How will you mark the spot? Over.
1: Bonfire. You know the general direction. Then hang around a while, or you can land, if you wish, in a clearing to wait until we're ready to have you lift the horse and carry you to Doc Waters' hospital. Over.
0: Okay. Say, have you ever seen the gasoline trademark of the Flying Red Horse? Over.
1: Sure. What's that got to do with this? Over.
0: That's just a picture. This is for real. The Flying Black Horse and the Sick Bay Sling. Over.
1: Listen, clown, get moving, will you? We haven't got all...

0: hope he's got the stump all set. He's got a notch in the top of it.
1: What do you mean?
2: Well, this stump, that's as tall as Henry, acts as a fulcrum, and we make sort of a trough in the top for the lever to rest in.
3: He do a good job of high cutting.
2: Sure did. All right, let's set it up on the stump and into the notch.
0: Say when.
4: Wait! Let me tie a line on the end of this log. It's gonna be up in the air a bit. Here. Now let me give you fellers a hand. You need some muscle to lift this.
2: When we get it up high enough, drop it on his head, fellas.
3: Good idea. He talk like we not have muscle.
0: You know, for once I'm glad. Really glad to hear Stumpy pull off one of his corny remarks.
2: Me too, pal. All right, let's get this pole in place. On the count of three. One, two, three.
5: Let her down.
4: That's good.
0: Almost looks like a teeter-totter with one end sticking up. What next?
4: Now we run this rope that's hanging from the high end under that big heavy log. Hook it onto the sapling over there after we've tied its head to the ground. When we're ready to hoist Matilda, we cut the sapling and it'll help lift her up.
1: Go over that again.
4: Well, we've made a big teeter-totter, Doc. At one end, the horse will be attached. At the other high end is a rope. It comes down to the ground and under that big log. Henry stripped it down to the slippery underbark. Then the rope is attached to that strong sapling that's bent over. When we let the sapling go, it pulls the rope that slips under the log and pulls down the end of the long pole. Well, we pull on the rope, too. The other end comes up and lifts the horse.
0: Sounds good to me.
2: Doc, why the peculiar look on your face?
1: Well, I've been enjoying the education of making a hoist out of raw material. However, the thoughts occurred to me, how are you going to attach the horse to the log so it'll be lifted up?
2: Well, old-timer?
4: You know the answer as well as I do, sonny.
2: Okay. We're going to make a temporary sling out of rope. We'll slide it under her and attach it to the long. However, it would shut off some of her blood supply if we use it too long, so we'll wait for the regular sling, which won't hurt her over the long period of carrying her to town.
1: Hey, you win.
0: Hey, I can see the copter's landing lights flickering through the trees.
2: Let's soup up the bonfire.

0: We're ready, Grey Wolf. You can release the sapling any time.
1: Oh, I cut rope now.
0: There she goes! Well, that's fine. Let's get the regular sling onto her properly.

0: she is, all set for a ride in the flying machine.
1: Boy, your ideas sure work fine, Stumpy.
0: You don't count your poultry before they're hatched, young feller.
2: Is she still out, Doc?
3: Sure, Bill, you got lots of time yet.
2: All right, I'll call Amos and have him move into position.
0: Even he didn't go home.
2: He didn't go home, old friend. 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

0: That's fine, Amos. 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
1: Okay, Bill. 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
0: Plenty. Your landing lights and the bonfire give us plenty of light. I can see the cable end now.
1: Make sure the hook safety pin is in place. We don't want any accidents after going this far.
0: Right.
2: Got the hook now.
0: Hold tight for a few minutes. You'll have to take the dock up first.
1: Okay.
0: Up you go, Doc.
3: Take real good care of her, will you, Doc? She's the best friend the feller ever had.
4: Don't worry, old-timer. When you get back to town, I'll have her all prettied up for you. I take care of all sick and injured animals, you know, like it was my own.
3: Thanks.
4: Well, looks like I'm going back to town the same way I come. See you fellas later.
2: So long, Doc.
0: So long, Doc. Take her up slowly, Amos.
1: Okay, up she comes.
3: Look at that, will ya? He's lifting her just like a bird.
5: Hey, she's gonna...

0: Tildy.
1: Doc, you take care of the horse. You fellas help him.
2: All right, Bill.
0: Okay. Where are you going?
1: I'm going to top those two trees.
3: You can't do that in the dark. It's too risky.
0: It's tough enough in the daylight.
1: I'll be all right. We've got to get Matilda out or bust. You heard Amos tell me he hasn't too much gas left. When he comes back this time, we've got to make it.
4: I'm not right. But I not let you top two trees. I top one.
1: Okay, if you want to.
3: Now, wait a minute, you young whippersnappers. I ain't letting you risk your lives for the sake of my old horse or young horse. I admit that she's been my good friend a long time and all that sort of stuff, but she's lived a good life, had good care. I'll miss her like old get out if we have to leave her here, but that's what I'll do. You fellers have showed me that there ain't no other way.
1: Gray Wolf, are you hard of hearing?
4: Almost deaf like stone.
1: Let's top those trees for two old faithful friends of ours, huh?
4: I hear plenty good when you...

0: Easy does it, Amos. 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Out.
1: Okay. 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You know something? 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Thanks for asking me to help. You fellas are okay in my book. I'll make sure she gets to town safe and sound. Out.
2: Say, old-timer, this is no time to get wet eyes. 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
0: Yeah, come on, old friend. 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I'm just thinking how fortunate Matilda and I are that you fellas are willing to do so much for two old friends. Yes, sir. This makes up for all the years of hardship.

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1: Hi, I'm Todd Nettleton with the Voice of the Martyrs. 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
2: 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My prayer is that God will continue to bless VCY America. I'm Martha Reed Garvin. 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

Well, hi there, my friend. Come on in and join us if you can spare about a half hour. We're your friends from the Children's Bible Hour, and we want to share some great music, a 50-year flashback, and then, as always, a story. I guess CBH wouldn't be CBH without a story, right? Well, we have an interesting one for you that has to do with why we do what we do. For instance, are you good just before your birthday so you'll get a nice present? Do you try to learn as many verses as you can so everyone will think you are super brain? The story is called The Sunday School Contest, and it will be coming along a little later. First, though, let's get some good music in. Hey, kids, do you hate it when your parents or your teachers or anyone for that matter tells you, don't do this, don't do that? Well, we're going to start out with a don't song, but it is such good advice. There are so many things all around us that can dirty our minds, and we need to pay attention to this song. Don't let your mind go a-wandering.

Well, now that we have the don'ts out of the way, let's share a song of testimony. I hope you can say along with the choir, I've got joy down in my heart, deep, deep down in my heart. Listen to these good words.

0: Take a little break for a while, choir, as we listen to Melissa. One reason we can have real joy way down deep in our hearts is because we know we are something special to God. He loves us. He never makes any junk. We are wonderfully made. Right, Melissa?
1: Psalm 139, verse 14. I will praise thee, for I am fearfully and wonderfully made. Marvelous are thy works.

0: Hooray!
1: Do you live in the mountains? Here in West Michigan, where Children's Bible Hour is located, we have hills, but nothing that could be considered mountains. Do you know what the highest mountain in the world is? It is Mount Everest. Do you know how high it is? Well, I called our public library, and they told me it was 29,028 feet tall. Wow, that is high, almost 6 miles high. But did you know there is no mountain high enough to separate us from God's wonderful love? Well, that's what Tanya, Julianne, and Rachel tell us in their bright song. Listen.

And now it's time for another 50-year flashback. Many kids, as well as adults, have told us how much they are enjoying these flashes back into CBH's past during this, our 50th year of broadcasting. This letter came not long ago from Covington, Virginia. Dear Uncle Charlie, we have really been enjoying your 50-year flashbacks. You see, we moved to Covington, Virginia in April of 1963. We had two daughters. The oldest turned 5 the week we moved here, the youngest 3.5 years old. I listened to the radio, WKEY, all day, every day, and on Saturday mornings, I discovered CBH with Aunt Bertha. My daughters loved the program, and especially the theme song. They grew up listening to CBH every Saturday, and in 1966, a third daughter was born, and of course, she grew up listening to CBH also. When the children, and now grandchildren, are home, we're still listening to CBH every Saturday morning at 9 a.m. No Saturday cartoons for us. I have a 5-year-old granddaughter staying with us right now, and of course, she loves Uncle Charlie, as she calls the program. I try taping the program when I can for the other grandchildren who don't get CBH. They love it. In fact, their father brought back 3 shoeboxes of CBH tapes dating back several years for me to tape over. Well, today we are going to hear from a young lady named Julie. She was born blind and sang on CBH from the time she was 5 until she was 15. What an inspiration Julie was, and still is. Julie is studying for her master's degree in social work, wanting to reach out to others who have special needs. Let's hear from Julie when she first came to sing on CBH in 1973 at 5 years of age.

Oh, I remember that taping. Tears came to my eyes as I saw that little gal who could not see, standing in front of the microphone, singing with all her heart, "When upon life's billows hues are tempest-tossed, count your many blessings." Well, now let's hear one of her last songs that she sang as a teenager. In fact, this comes from one of our CBH rallies in 1983. Follow Jesus. Listen.

0: You just heard from Julie, a young lady born blind who first sang on CBH when she was 5 years old, and I can well remember when she first came to our studios with her seeing eye dog and a very cheerful, upbeat spirit. Of course, Julie's now all grown up, living in the Denver area on her own, takes the bus every day to her career job of working with the visually handicapped. Oh, and in a few minutes, just before the story, we'll be hearing from Jonathan Kleiss, with the Go Along with the Story song. As I've mentioned before on these classic programs, Jonathan and his wife Noella are in language school in Italy as missionaries. I just got an email from Jonathan. Let me read a bit of it. "We praise God for the safe arrival of our third child. Please pray for us as we adjust to our new family member and as Jonathan has just begun another level of language study here at the university. We are continuing to look for a private tutor to work with Noella, so pray that the Lord would direct us to the right person. Pray also for the unsaved who came to our special Easter service a little over a month ago at church, a special time of music, drama, and a gospel message. Pray that those unbelievers who came would be convicted of their sin and drawn to Christ through the grace of God. God is doing an amazing work here in Italy, and you have the wonderful privilege of being a direct part of it through your prayers." Well, how exciting it is to get reports like this from our CBHers from years gone by. As you listen to Jonathan sing in a few minutes, would you take a moment to pray for him, his wife Noella, and Samuel, Emma, and the new little one Luca, as they prepare to serve the Lord there in Italy? If you are enjoying these classic CBH broadcasts, would you tell a friend about them? Maybe someone who listened to Children's Bible Hour when they were young and aren't aware it's still being broadcast on well over 200 radio stations every week. 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And, of course, if you'd like to tell us you're listening, hey, we'd love to know about it. 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Well, now, after all that talking, we'd better get ready for the story, the Sunday School Contest. But first, let's listen to Jonathan with a good song that reminds us how Christians ought to act and look. His song is called Family Resemblance.
1: 1 John 1, 5-7. "This then is the message which we have heard of him, and declare unto you that God is light, and in him is no darkness at all. If we say we have fellowship with him and walk in darkness, we lie and do not the truth. But if we walk in the light as he is in the light, we have fellowship one with another, and the blood of Jesus Christ, his Son, cleanseth us from all sin."

0: story today, written especially for the Children's Bible Hour by Agnes Livesey, is entitled The Sunday School Contest. As the Mason family drove home from church one Sunday, Barbara was bursting with excitement.
1: Guess what? Mrs. Wilson, my Sunday school teacher, is having a contest for our class, and it starts this week. Today, in fact. I sure hope I can win. I'm going to try really hard.
2: That sounds great. What are the rules to the contest?
3: And what's the prize?
1: The prize is a week at Bible camp, and I do want to go.
2: You still haven't told us what you have to do to win.
1: In order to win, I have to be present in Sunday school each week for 10 weeks, have my lesson done, my memory verse learned, and carry my Bible.
3: You do all those things all the time.
1: Yeah, but lots of kids do. So to win extra points, we can bring friends to Sunday school and learn extra scripture verses. And then Mrs. Wilson is going to check with our parents to see how we're doing at home and at school. If we work hard and we help a lot, we get more points. So I'll help with dinner today, okay, Mom? I'll do the dishes, too.
4: Sounds to me like Mrs. Wilson should hold a contest more often if it's going to turn you into such a good helper.
1: Hey, Judy, you know that homework you wanted help with?
3: Yeah?
1: I'll help you with it tomorrow night.
3: I don't need any help. I'll do it myself.
2: Isn't it a beautiful spring day? Do you want to have a little flower bed of your own again this year, Judy?
3: Yep. But I want some other kind of flower in front this time. The pansies I had last year took too much work.
1: Oh, I'll help you with your pansies if you want to have them, Judy.
3: Sure. Until your contest is over anyway. You tend your own garden. I want mine my own way.
1: Why are you mad? I just offered to help. I'll help you with your garden too, Mom. Be sure to let me know when you're going to work on it so I can help.
2: Judy, aren't you ready for school yet? Barbara's waiting for you.
3: I can't find my jacket. I know I hung it in this closet.
1: I have it, Judy. I got your books and jacket out for you.
3: I wish you'd leave my things alone. I can get them for myself.
1: Why don't you ever want me to help you lately? Why are you so cross about it?
3: I'm not. I just like to do things for myself. I don't need someone waiting on me.
1: What's bugging you? Don't you want me to win the contest?
3: I don't care if you win or not. Just leave me alone.
0: Each Sunday, Barbara reported on the progress the class was making in their contest.
1: Mrs. Wilson's keeping the scores a secret. She isn't telling us what we're getting for helping at home or school either.
2: Maybe she wants to keep you in suspense.
1: All the kids are trying hard to win that contest. Janet Macy learned 20 verses this past week.
2: I think that's a lot of verses, don't you? You'll have to work hard if you're going to win.
3: How is Janet going to earn extra points at home? She always did do the dishes and help her mother a lot.
1: Well, I'm sure she'll find more stuff to do. And I will, too. I'll get up early and make all the beds tomorrow morning before school. Call me early, Mother.
3: You leave my bed alone. I'll make it myself.
1: Judy, why are you so mean? You just don't want me to go to camp for a whole week, do you?
3: I don't care if you're gone 2 weeks. Learn your verses and do all the other things. I don't care. Just leave me and my things alone.
0: Barbara continued to help at home every chance she got. Her parents accepted her help and thanked her. But Judy continued to resist any help from her sister. Barbara couldn't understand it. So one day, she talked to her parents about it.
1: Why won't Judy ever let me help her with anything? She never acted like this before.
2: Well, have you talked to her about it?
1: I did, but she doesn't say. By the time I figure it out, my contest will be over.
4: I think you should pray about it, Barbara. Ask the Lord to show you what's wrong between you and your sister.
0: Well, finally, the contest was over. As usual, Barbara gave a report on it on the way home from church.
1: Well, our contest is done. I did my best, but I didn't win it.
3: Who did? Janet Macy?
1: Yeah, Mrs. Wilson said she was way ahead of any of us.
3: How did she earn points for helping?
1: Oh, she ironed, sewed on buttons, babysat. She even emptied all the garbage at her house. She doesn't do real good in her schoolwork, but she studied really hard and did her very best, so she got extra points for that, too.
3: Are you mad she won?
1: No, she deserves it.
4: Well, we're proud of the way you pitched in and helped at home the past several weeks.
2: Yes, and I'm proud of your attitude, now that you haven't won.
4: I am too. I think you're a winner, even if you didn't win the most points. Ah, that was a delicious meal you ladies prepared. Who do I have to thank today?
1: Mom was the chief cook.
2: Yes, but Barbara was an excellent helper, and I appreciate that.
3: A button came off my blue sweater, Mom. Can you fix it for me tonight? I want to wear it to school tomorrow.
2: Well, I don't know, hon. Dad and I are going with the church calling team tonight. Maybe you could sew it on by yourself.
1: I'll show you how, Judy. And I can take care of the dishes too, Mom. You go on and get ready to go with Dad.
2: That's awfully nice. Thanks, Barbara. I will.
4: You know, Barbara, I'm pleased that you want to continue to be helpful, even though the contest has ended. You seem to have picked up some very good habits over the past several weeks, and we're proud of you.
3: Word.
1: Let's see. Developed. How much more do you have to read?
3: Just this chapter. Why?
1: I was hoping we could play a game for a little while.
3: Well, I have to study my spelling words yet. We have a test tomorrow. Could you drill me on them?
1: Sure. As soon as you finish your reading.
0: Barbara was more puzzled than ever. For weeks, Judy had not let her help with anything. Now, she suddenly seemed to be asking for help all the time. And when Judy gave Barbara a compliment at the dinner table one evening, Barbara decided to ask her sister what had changed.
3: You know what, Barbara? I saw your teacher in the hall at school today. She stopped me and said she hoped I'd be in her class next year if I'm anything like you. She said you're a real good student and a hard worker.
1: Really? That's neat.
4: That is very nice, and it was nice of you to tell Barbara about it too, Judy.
2: Yes, it was. For a while, I was concerned about the two of you, especially you, Judy. I'm glad to see you enjoying one another.
3: Barbara, can you drill me on my spelling words again tonight? It helped a lot last week. I got an A.
1: Sure, but Judy, will you tell me something?
3: What?
1: Why do you let me help you with things now? I mean, when we were having the Sunday school contest, you wouldn't let me do anything for you. You'd get mad when I tried. Now you let me help you all the time.
3: Sure, 'cause now you really want to help me. I didn't think you did before. I figured you just wanted to win points for the contest.
1: Oh, I see.
4: Was she right, Barbara? Is that why you were helpful?
1: Well, at first I guess so, and it made me mad when you wouldn't let me help. But Mrs. Wilson told us over and over that no matter how much good we did, if we did it for the wrong reasons, the points we were winning weren't worth much.
2: And that's the truth. Judy wasn't pleased with you when she thought you were helping for selfish reasons. And God isn't pleased with us either when our motives are wrong.
1: I thought a lot about that. And I felt pretty silly when I saw that I was just being helpful in order to win points for camp. So I made up my mind I wouldn't be like that anymore. I asked the Lord to help me do good for Him, not just for points.
4: Ah, so you learned to follow the Apostle Paul's instructions in Colossians 3:23, where he says, "And whatever you do, do it heartily, as to the Lord, and not to men."

When that cute song the choir just sang first came out, some people called it the Oreo Cookie Song. Oh, how our kids enjoyed singing it, and we even used it when we went on tour one summer. 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
4: How do you do? Human nature wants to retaliate against those who inflict pain. So it takes a different kind of nature to suffer without exacting vengeance. As a child, the woman in this story suffered neglect from her mother and cruelty from others. Yet her response might surprise you, all because her heart and mind and very life were unshackled.
5: Hello?
6: Sis, it's Vera. I need help.
5: I've been meaning to call you, Vera. How's Clarence?
6: No better. He keeps having seizures.
5: Oh, my. I thought they would go away.
6: They haven't. He has 10 a day sometimes. I'm worried he'll fall down on little Donna and hurt her.
5: They're grand mal seizures, then?
6: Yes. The doctors can't believe he's still alive.
5: And there's no medication that helps?
6: No. I worry because Donna's walking around now. I've got to leave. For her protection. I can't take it anymore.
5: Come to California. You can stay with us.
4: Proclaiming the good news, this is Unshackled, true life stories of real people dramatized and produced in Chicago by Pacific Garden Mission. They have names, you know. They're not just a formless group called the homeless. They're individuals with names. When they come to Pacific Garden Mission, one of the first things they learn is the name of the one who can help them put their past behind them and change their future. That's what the mission is all about. Pastors and counselors open the door to new life, helping each one come to know the name above all names. And that same transforming message goes out to the world in 15 languages through this program. Now for broadcast around the earth, here is episode number 3937 in the series Unshackled, the program that makes you face yourself and think. The woman in our story was 2 years old when her mother left her father in Chicago and moved to California, the first of many moves. Where she ended and why is her story, the true testimony of Donna Bossert, right now on Unshackled.
7: So your mother left your father? Just like that?
8: Yes. She always said it was for my sake, Al.
7: Your poor father. I mean, being sick like that and losing his wife and daughter. What happened to him?
8: He's still alive. And he's better now. They have medicine that helps control the seizures. But we still don't live with him.
7: Are you the only child, Donna?
8: Yes.
7: So, what happened when you and your mother got to California?
8: We lived with my aunt and uncle, and he set my mom up in a restaurant so she could support us. Mom's a great cook, and she worked hard.
7: Has it been hard without your dad?
8: You have no idea. I've been in 10 different schools, including one in Canada.
7: 10? But you're only 15.
8: Mom left me in all kinds of homes because she had to work and couldn't take care of me.
7: 10 schools? Must have been a struggle.
8: It was. I had trouble learning and making friends. I was always the new kid. Sometimes I gave my lunch to other kids just to have a friend.
7: Did you know the people you lived with?
8: No, I didn't. That made it even harder. When I was 4, Mom put me with a couple named Gus and Ann. He was in a wheelchair, and they cussed each other in Greek.
7: At least you didn't understand.
8: A child understands fighting. I didn't have any friends, and I was so lonely. When Christmas came that year, I waited all day for Mom to come, but she didn't.
7: That's rough. How did you make it through that?
8: I crushed an ornament in my hand, and then I got a spanking for it.
7: So you started school while living with Gus and Anne?
8: Yes. One day, there was an earthquake, and parents came for their kids, but nobody came for me. So I finally started walking home. It was so windy, I couldn't make it up the hill. So I sat and cried until a man in a utility truck came and took me home. Then, Anne spanked me again.
7: Why?
8: Because I took a ride with strangers.
7: What a life. How long did you live with them?
8: for 2 years. I was in first grade when Mom came and got me.
9: Now you stop crying, Donna. You can't stay with Gus and Anne because of the fire. And you can't stay with me because I have to work. This is for your own good, I told you. These people will give you a good home. You be good and don't make trouble for me, okay? I don't need any more trouble than I already have. Come on now, stop crying. They'll think you don't like them.
7: So there was a fire at Gus and Anne's?
8: Yes. We came home one day and the fire truck was there. Clothes had fallen on a heater.
7: So you got a new home?
8: A place, not a home. Home was by the railroad tracks with a couple that drank a lot. Then there was a place where the man stuck my finger in an electric outlet.
7: What?
8: Yeah. I guess he liked to hear me scream. His wife threatened to tell my mom, and then they wouldn't get any more money.
7: What kind of man would do something like that?
8: You tell me.
7: Did your mother know?
8: I don't think so. Then I stayed with an older couple that used me as a babysitter for their little grandchildren, and I was only 7.
7: Wow. Only 7?
8: When I tried to play outside with other kids, they yelled at me and called my mom, said I was a bad girl. They packed my suitcase, and a strange man took me to my mom's restaurant. She was very upset with me.
7: Did you live with her from then on?
8: Well, for the next 3 years. But Mom was drinking by then and had many boyfriends. I spent the summers with my aunt in a cabin at the lake. Kind of like this place.
7: I'm glad you came to camp, Donna.
8: Me too, Alan. I saw you at the church youth group right away, but then I didn't see you again.
7: My mom's a widow, so I work and help at home a lot.
8: So do I.
7: When'd you move back here to Chicago?
8: When I was 10. One of Mom's sisters talked her into coming back. Then one of her cousins in Canada wanted me to come live with her. I stayed 4 years, and it was the best 4 years of my life.
7: Because you didn't have to move?
8: Yeah. But I came back summers to babysit my cousin's 3 kids. I came by train and always lived in fear that Mom wouldn't meet the train.
7: Your mother let you down a lot, didn't she?
8: She always made it seem like she had good reasons. That she was doing the best for me. I felt sorry for her.
7: I know what you mean. You feel guilty if you don't do what you can do to help.
8: Yeah.
7: Do you still live mainly at your cousin's place in Canada?
8: No. One day I was hitting a baseball and her little daughter came up behind me and I clipped her with the bat. Things were never the same after that, so I pleaded with my mom to let me come home.
6: I thought you were happy there, Donna.
8: I was, Mom. Until I hit Jenny with a bat.
6: But you said it was an accident.
8: It was, and she's okay. They took her to the doctor, but her touch just acts funny now.
6: You're imagining it.
8: No, I'm not. Jenny's grandfather saw the whole thing, and he said it was an accident. She came up behind me, and I couldn't see her. But her dad is so cold to me now. Please let me come home.
6: It's not a good time, Donna.
8: You always say that. I thought you were engaged.
6: I am. And as soon as we're married, you can come home.
8: Mom, please.
6: You just be a good girl, Donna. And don't make trouble for me, you hear? I have enough trouble as it is without you making more.
7: So she didn't let you come back?
8: No. She was living in Detroit with that man, and I visited on weekends. But they didn't get married. Finally, she moved back to Chicago.
7: Funny how it all worked out. We wouldn't have met if you had moved to Detroit.
8: True.
7: Or if anything was different about your life.
8: I'm just glad I ended up going to your church.
7: Did you go to other churches?
8: I went to lots of different churches while I was growing up. Gus and Anne took me to their church, but they used to tie a string of garlic around my neck to ward off evil spirits.
7: You're kidding.
8: No, they were superstitious.
7: You did what you were told?
8: Yes. I always tried to be good to please the people I lived with. My mom, even God. Then I turned 15.
6: I don't see why you want to live here, Donna. You're better off there in Canada.
8: No, I'm not. I'm miserable, Mom. I pretend to be happy, but I'm not.
6: But Pete lives here now.
8: That's okay.
6: You'll have to make new friends.
8: I will.
6: I only have one bedroom. It'll be crowded.
8: I don't care where I have to sleep.
6: I work nights, you know. I don't want you running around.
8: I won't. I'll be good. I promise.
6: All right. I guess you're old enough to leave alone while I go to work. But you have to stay out of trouble and be good.
8: That was 55 years ago
10: when Mom let me live with her and her boyfriend Pete in Chicago. And then I saw my dad again, and he wanted to spend time with me. So he took me to church with him. And for the first time, I heard the gospel.
4: The gospel is the good news that God loves you. You can't do enough good things to please him on your own. The Bible tells us, there is none righteous, no, not one. Isaiah chapter 64, verse 6 says, but we are all as an unclean thing, and all our righteousnesses are as filthy rags. And we all do fade as a leaf, and our iniquities, like the wind, have taken us away. That's the bad news. So, my friend, you can't make yourself good enough for God. That's why he sent Jesus. Only he can be our righteousness. Not by works of righteousness, which we have done, but according to his mercy he saved us, by the washing of regeneration and renewing of the Holy Ghost. You see, God's word also says, the soul that sinneth, it shall die. There's no way to make up for that lie, that thing you stole, that affair you had. The penalty is death for any sin. God doesn't just ignore the mess we're in. Instead of pretending sin isn't a big deal or just punishing everyone, he stepped into the situation himself. Jesus came into the world as a real human, lived in the same broken world we live in, and then took the hit for us. Not because he deserved it, but because we did. The idea is that sin had a real consequence, and instead of making us pay it, God absorbed it himself through Jesus Christ. So it's not about God needed someone to punish. It's all about God loved us enough to take responsibility for fixing what we were guilty of but couldn't fix. So in simple terms, we racked up the debt, and instead of sending the bill, he paid it. So Jesus died to pay the penalty for us. God sending his own son in the likeness of sinful flesh and for sin, condemned sin in the flesh.
8: I'm so glad you've taken me to church with you over the summer, Dad. I've never heard that before.
11: What?
8: That you can't get to heaven by doing good stuff. I thought by trying hard to be good, I could make it to heaven.
11: No, Donna, it's by God's grace alone. It's not what we think, but what the Bible says.
8: Does Mom know that?
11: Well, she's the one who told me about the Lord after we got married.
8: She never told me. And she never goes to church either.
11: She used to.
8: Grandma said she used to seem devoted to God. I wonder what happened.
11: Well, my seizures made it hard for her to stay with me.
8: Did you stop loving her, Dad?
11: No, it broke my heart when Vera left. I still love her. I guess I always will, but I couldn't take care of her or you with my illness.
8: I'm gonna start praying for her.
11: Where do you stand on this salvation thing, Donna?
8: I'm saved, Dad. I repented of my sins and asked Jesus to save me with my Sunday school teacher. She led me in a prayer of dedication to God after that. Now Jesus means everything to me.
4: In a moment, we'll hear the rest of Donna's story. But first, I have Phil Kwiatkowski here, president of Pacific Garden Mission.
12: Thanks, Timothy. 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
12: Every year we eat delicious food and make a lot of noise to celebrate the freedoms we enjoy in the United States. 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
4: To learn more about this ministry, visit our website at pgm.org or write to us at Pacific Garden Mission, 1458 South Canal Street, Chicago, Illinois, 60607.
10: I was 15 and Alan was 17 when we got to know one another at church camp, and we soon fell in love. I was a senior in high school when my mom and Pete were married.
7: What's wrong, Donna?
8: Mom and Pete want to move, and I'll have to change schools. I want to graduate where I am.
7: What does she say?
8: She said it's easier for Pete to get to his job if we move. He works at a big hotel downtown.
7: Maybe you can arrange to finish where you are.
8: I'd have to take several buses and a streetcar.
7: Hang in there, Donna. It's only a year. Then we can get married.
8: What'd I do without you, Alan? I used to cry out to God for someone to love me, so he gave me you.
10: We moved, but I stayed at the same school. I was often late to class, and Mom wouldn't write notes for my tardiness. But the teacher who took attendance was sympathetic to my circumstances and gave me an extra half hour to get there. I thought of scripture from my Bible study. Blessed be God, even the Father of our Lord Jesus Christ, the Father of mercies, and the God of all comfort. My Sunday school teacher also encouraged me, saying God would use whatever I was going through to comfort others one day. Dad came to my graduation, but Mom didn't.
9: You're getting married right away?
8: Yes. Alan's been drafted in the Army, and they're sending him to Fort Monmouth, New Jersey.
9: Pete can walk you down the aisle.
8: I want Dad to do that.
9: He might have a seizure and fall down.
8: His medication controls his seizures, Mom. Pete can walk behind us if he wants.
9: I think you're taking a big risk. Where are you getting married?
8: At our church.
9: Well, you can have a big reception at Pete's hotel.
8: We want the reception at our church because we don't want to start out our lives in a worldly manner. Some people would drink alcohol, and we can't allow that.
9: Then you can pay for it yourself. Don't ask me to help.
10: Others gave us money, and Mom finally did, too. So Alan and I were married and spent our honeymoon driving to New Jersey, where I worked for the utility company, a blessing from God. Although we didn't want to have a baby while he was in the Army, 9 months later, I was expecting. Our son was a month old when Alan headed back to Chicago. Mom's apartment was close to Alan's job, so she agreed to let us stay with her.
9: This isn't working out, Donna.
8: What isn't working out?
9: You living here. The landlady says we're using too much water.
8: We've been looking for an apartment, but it's hard taking the baby out in winter.
9: I'm not babysitting, if that's what you're hinting.
8: No. You made that very clear when we moved here, Mom.
9: Surely you can find some other place to live.
8: Alan's mom said we can stay there. Wheaton's just a lot farther for him to drive to work.
10: We stayed with Alan's mom, who babysat our son until we found a little house near a Bible-teaching church. Our second son was born, and we delighted in teaching them about the Lord as they grew. I kept praying for Mom, whose drinking increased. She developed cancer, and then my stepfather became ill. After doctors performed exploratory surgery, I asked our pastor to visit Pete.
8: Hello, Pete.
13: Hi, Donna. Thanks for coming to see me.
8: Did my pastor visit you?
13: Yes. Yeah, he told me all about Jesus and prayed with me.
8: Good.
13: I told him the way you and Alan are living is the right way.
8: We've been praying for you, Pete.
13: Well, I prayed for myself too, Donna. I asked Jesus to forgive my sins and come into my life.
8: Really? Praise God. The Lord made a big difference in my life.
13: I could tell. You know, I'm going to quit drinking and start going to church.
8: Maybe you can get Mom to go, too.
13: Oh, don't worry. I'll see that she goes, too.
10: Sure enough, Pete went to church and took Mom. But she didn't quit drinking, so I kept praying. I developed some medical problems and wondered if I would be around to raise our sons. But God brought me through. Our sons professed faith in Christ at an early age. When Pete retired, he and Mom moved to California to live with Mom's sister.
8: Hello?
6: Donna?
8: Yes, Mom? What's wrong?
6: It's Pete. He's dead.
8: Mom, what happened?
6: This is your aunt. She can't talk right now, Donna.
8: What happened, Aunt Eva?
6: He was walking home from work, and two guys who were drag racing hit him. With so much force, it knocked him 40 feet.
8: Oh, no.
6: He was a good man, Donna. He took good care of your mother. Went to church all the time.
8: He's with the Lord now.
6: Will you come out for the funeral?
8: I'll talk with Alan. I just had surgery, so I have to check with my doctor.
10: Mom had a heart attack right after Pete's death. but my doctor and Mom agreed that I shouldn't travel so soon after surgery. We made a trip later when Mom was living with her sister, who was a widow. Mom was drinking more than ever. I could see that my aunt was not in good health either.
14: I'm glad you're here, Donna. It's good to see both of you, but sad to see how much Mom is drinking.
15: You can't make her stop. She has to want to stop.
14: I pray for her so much.
15: I tried to get her to go to church, but she won't.
14: Thank you for looking after her, Aunt Eva.
15: My mind isn't as sharp anymore.
14: Oh, I think you're fine.
15: No, I can tell. I know that you will take care of your mom. But what will happen to me? My husband is gone and I have no children.
14: I don't know what I can do, but I'll pray for you. And I won't leave you with no one to care for you.
15: Thank you, Donna.
14: You were good to me when I was a child, Aunt Eva. The Lord won't forget your kindness, and neither will I.
10: When I returned home, I heard about a retirement community being built very close to our home. So I called my aunt and asked if she'd be willing to sell her house and move near us, and she agreed. I watched and felt assurance it was the right thing to do as the retirement village took shape.
14: Hello.
6: Hi, Donna. I've got bad news.
14: What, Mom?
6: My cancer came back.
14: Oh, dear. Well, the retirement village here is almost finished.
6: Never mind that. We sold the house, and I put your aunt in a nursing home out here. I'm coming to live with you.
14: But I promised her she could live here so I could look after her.
6: Too late for that.
14: Mom, this isn't right. I made a promise.
6: That cancer is in my liver, Donna. I need your help, and that's what you should care about.
10: How could I do for my mother what she had never done for me? God's word and His love for me made it possible. I let her come, and we started radiation therapy at a nearby hospital. After many months of going to California to settle things, Alan helped me arrange to move them into the retirement village nearby, and we brought my aunt too. Mom fought me all the way, but I finally told her to do it my way or she was on her own. So they shared an apartment, and Mom continued to drink.
14: Hello.
6: You think you're so smart. Always going to church with the kids. Well, it doesn't work. You'll find out. Look at me. Grandma always took me to church. Look how I turned out.
14: I don't know what happened with you, Mom, but I'm only trying to do what's right before the Lord, and I'll do so until I die, like Grandma.
6: Doesn't work.
14: Your relationship wasn't real, Mom. Mine is. Grandma has no reason to stand in shame before the Lord. What will you say when you stand before the Lord?
10: That was the first time I confronted my mother, and she hung up on me. For the next 10 years, I looked after my mom and aunt, taking them to the hospital more times than I can remember. My dad had 3 heart attacks during that time. After the first 2, he stayed with us to recuperate. But after the 3rd heart attack, he developed a blood clot, and they had to amputate his leg.
11: I think my time is up, Donna.
14: That's up to the Lord, Dad. He's brought you through some bad times.
11: Yeah. This time is different, Donna. I won't be coming to stay with you this time.
14: We loved having you.
11: But I don't want to be a burden. I'm ready to go home to be with the Lord.
14: I wish Mom was ready.
11: How is she?
14: The same. I'm trying to get her in a women's Bible study.
11: Keep praying for her.
10: My father died, and then my aunt. Mom finally joined the women's Bible study, but no obvious changes were made. Then she had a brain aneurysm and had surgery. A few days later, she suffered a seizure, and I was summoned to the hospital.
14: You're getting what you deserve. Maybe I should just leave you like you did Dad and Aunt Eva. Maybe I should not be there for you like you weren't for me. How can I have these thoughts? Lord, please help me. Hi, Mom.
16: Donna. I told God 50 years ago I wouldn't deal with your dad's seizures. He sure is showing me now, isn't he?
14: That was a long time ago, Mom. God will forgive you, and you can get on living for the Lord. He forgave the Apostle Paul when he persecuted the early church.
16: But Paul didn't know he was doing wrong. I did. But I did it anyway. I was selfish.
10: Mom recovered, but later tripped on a curb and broke her face in 5 places. She had to eat through a straw, but she still didn't ask God's forgiveness. Then she suffered a massive stroke and had to go into health care. A clear mind trapped in a paralyzed body. Time to think and think and think. Some days when I went to visit her, she treated me terribly, and I had to pray hard.
14: Grieve not the Holy Spirit of God, whereby ye are sealed unto the day of redemption. Let all bitterness and wrath and anger and clamor and evil speaking be put away from you with all malice. And be ye kind one to another, tender-hearted, forgiving one another, even as God for Christ's sake hath forgiven you.
16: Donna, can you ever forgive me for not being a good mother to you?
14: Mom, it was forgiven long ago.
16: I've been telling the aides to let Jesus guide their lives and not do as I did.

0: and 4 grandchildren who have professed faith in Jesus. Our God answers prayer in His own time and in His own way. You can trust Him.
1: Listening friend, the Bible says in 1 John chapter 5, verses 11 and 12, "And this is the record, that God hath given to us eternal life, and this life is in His Son. He that hath the Son hath life, and he that hath not the Son of God hath not life." Do you have the Son of God living in you? 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
4: News. I'm Mary Rose. Pakistani officials say its security forces have launched a major operation along the Pakistan-Afghanistan border targeting militant hideouts. Information Minister Atallah Tarar says the operation follows multiple militant attacks across the country. There was no immediate response from Afghanistan. New research is highlighting differences within the Democratic Party's diverse voter base.
5: According to Pew Research, black and Hispanic voters, while still largely aligned with Democrats, often differ from the party's more progressive wing. Many support economic liberal policies, but takes more moderate positions on social issues. They're also more likely to favor stricter border enforcement and stronger policing than progressive activists. The findings point to an evolving Democratic base, with key voting blocks not fully embracing the party's shift to the left. Ron Taylor reporting.
4: A heat wave will blast the eastern

0: United States this week.
1: The National Weather Service says temperatures rising ahead of the July 4th holiday will feel hotter because of the high humidity that's arriving with it. The Weather Service says several days of high temperatures will settle in across the lower Great Lakes, the Mid-Atlantic and the Mississippi, and Ohio River valleys. That's expected to last into next weekend across the Great Plains, Southeast, and Mid-Atlantic. Some cities could see their highest temperatures of the year so far as they host World Cup matches and celebrations for America's 250th anniversary. John Scott reporting.
0: NASA is racing to save its Swift telescope from falling back to Earth with a daring rescue mission. The salvage effort gets underway as soon as this week with the planned launch of a robotic lifesaver. NASA has hired Catalyst Space Technologies to boost Swift to a higher orbit where it can continue hunting for some of the universe's biggest explosions. SRN News. States are getting worried about gambling.
2: Clergymen and evangelical leaders have been decrying America's wholesale embrace of betting for at least a decade now, but some lawmakers are suddenly listening. Specifically, legislatures in a growing number of states are considering whether they should ban betting on elections for fear such activity could actually affect the outcomes. Trading markets such as Kalshi and Polymarket let people make wagers on the vote, and the midterms are just about 4 months away. Michael Harrington reporting.
0: The Trump administration has launched an anti-Semitism investigation of the nation's largest teachers' union. The National Education Association is facing accusations of discrimination by some of its Jewish members. They say they were subjected to harassment and physical intimidation by other NEA members at the organization's annual convention last year. A number of Jewish teachers say other NEA members allegedly cheered the mention of an attack on Jews in Colorado. This is SRN News. Argentina fans in Texas for the World Cup are engaged in heated debates with the locals, but it has nothing to do with soccer.
3: It's not about who has the best team or players at the tournament. It's about who produces the best, most succulent steaks and how to prepare the meat. It was almost inevitable that there would be a beef about beef between two of the top cattle raising areas in the world. Argentine beef is mostly grass-fed on open pastures. The result is leaner meat with intense earthy flavors. Predominantly grain-fed beef in Texas has more marbling and is known for a sweeter flavor. In both places, steak is deeply ingrained in diet and culture. Bob Agnew reporting.
0: Comedy legend Mel Brooks turns 100 today. From Blazing Saddles to History of the World, Part 1, The Producer's Young Frankenstein, he has written, directed, and produced over 20 movies. More details at srnnews.com.
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1: As you know, America is at a crisis point in her history. 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

0: Deseret News. I'm Mary Rose. Iran has launched attacks on Beirut and Kuwait following U.S. strikes. Kuwait's military said today its air defense systems were intercepting missiles and drones. Bahrain's interior ministry is urging residents there to seek shelter and remain calm. President Trump addressed the 2026 Policy Conference of the Faith and Freedom Coalition. He talked about Christian faith factored into the principles that the Founding Fathers wrote into the Constitution and other founding documents. The president quotes scripture as he acknowledges America's commitment to faith.
1: Americans have always deeply believed in the promise of Christ's words in the Gospel of Matthew. With God, all things are possible. With God, all things are possible, right?
2: All things.
1: That's why as we prepared to enter the 250th year last month, tens of thousands of patriots came together on our National Mall, and we officially rededicated America as one nation under God, and we're not changing.
0: The FDA is rolling out a new plan aimed at speeding up the approval of life-saving drugs.
3: The new policy streamlines early clinical trials and, in many cases, allow a single high-quality late-stage study to support approval, potentially cutting development timelines by 6 to 12 months. Conservatives are strongly backing the move, calling it a breakthrough in reducing regulatory delays and accelerating access to treatments for diseases like cancer, Alzheimer's, and Parkinson's. They argue faster approvals could save lives, reduce suffering, and boost

0: and it will remain incomplete until preborn children are protected and abortion is outlawed in America. Demonstrations will take place on Capitol Hill, at the Supreme Court, and on the National Mall. Michael Harrington reporting.
1: The fight over abortion pills continues across the country. Louisiana sued the FDA last year over the agency's 2023 decision to remove an in-person dispensing requirement for abortion drugs. This summer, the Fifth Circuit Court of Appeals is expected to consider Louisiana's appeal of a district court's decision to deny the state a preliminary injunction against the FDA. This is SRN News. European tourists are discovering firsthand why America's free market system remains the envy of much of the world.
2: As European visitors travel across the United States for the World Cup, many are noticing what American capitalism has built. From massive Buc-ee's travel centers to grocery store selections and even ranch dressing, visitors are sharing their surprise online. The reactions are fueling a broader debate over how competition, free markets, and innovation continue to drive American abundance, while Europe's centralized regulatory model falls behind. Willie Nelson, Washington.
1: Country music legend Alan Jackson has ended his touring career. On Saturday night, he performed his final show at Nashville's Nissan Stadium. The event, titled Last Call, One More for the Road, the finale featured performances by top country stars like Carrie Underwood and Luke Combs. Jackson, who has sold over 60 million records, has been battling a degenerative nerve condition. More details, srnnews.com.
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7: Jesus said, if salt loses its savor, it is good for nothing but to be cast out and to be trodden under foot of men. Never before in history, at least in my ministry, have I ever seen Christians held up to more open ridicule than they're held up in this day and this age in which we live. Isn't that true? The favorite sport today is Christian bashing in the media and everywhere else. And do you know why? Primarily, dear friend, because of a society of saltless saints. Salt that lost its savor because we have failed to present the Lord Jesus Christ in His purity, in His integrity, and with His vitality.
8: Welcome to Love Worth Finding, featuring the profound biblical lessons and teaching of Adrian Rogers. In part one of today's message, we learned that Jesus Christ's powerful use of symbolism in His messages allows us to understand spiritual things on a practical level. Leaven in the Bible represents evil, sin, and corruption. It works quietly and stealthily in lukewarm conditions. On the contrary, salt decontaminates, activates, preserves taste, heals, stings, and penetrates. The problem with our society is not the leaven. It is the saltless saints. It's time for the salt to do its work. If you have your Bible, turn to Leviticus chapter 2, look at verse 11, as Adrian Rogers shares part 2 of Salty Saints.
7: We're to present the Lord Jesus Christ, number 1, in purity, number 2, with integrity, and number 3, with vitality. First of all, therefore, we're to present Christ without leaven. We are to present Christ in purity. Now, leaven, I've already told you, is that which corrupts. It is that which puffs up. But leaven works very quietly, very stealthily, almost undetected at first. And ladies and gentlemen, it works best in lukewarm conditions. and leaven permanently.